It's Good News Radio. Happy Friday. It's Gospel Radio Favorites. You know, we spend so much time asking God to change our circumstances, but often He wants to use our circumstances to change us. Walking with God means trusting His process, even when it feels like a detour. Torrin Wells said that. Thought I'd share that with you. Here's the Promised Land Quartet, a song called Golden Road.

0: Hi, this is Sean Degenhart, inviting you to join me along with the Gospel Fest singers, choir, and band for a Country Gospel Fest, an unforgettable evening of country gospel favorites with Allison Spear and Ben Waits. We'll be singing some of your favorites, including Will the Circle Be Unbroken and Life's Railway to Heaven. 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

taking a look at our community calendar, a lot going on these last couple of weeks in September. 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And you can find out more information. The doors open at 6:15. They will be taking a love offering. 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You can find out more at WBNH.org/calendar. Take a look at all our events coming up. Here's the Poet Voices. Now I'm on my way.

0: I'm Brian Crow. It's time for Gospel Radio Favorites right here on 88.5 WBNH. Ernie Haas is with us. Thanks for jumping on. And I'm excited because you're heading to Bloomington on October 3rd for a Then and Now show at the Center for the Performing Arts. And that is exciting. What can fans expect about that concert, Ernie?
1: Well, exactly that. It's just Then, which was 25 years ago, Signature Sound hit the stage, and thankfully, through people like Bill Gaither and then my time with the Cathedral Quartet, we found our way into people's hearts, and our music found its way into their faith walk. And so that's what happened then. And all these years later, now, we are still doing that, and thankfully at a high level with still some health in our, you know, in our voices and our spring in our step. And so here's what happened about a year ago this time. I went to visit one of my original members, Ryan Seaton, and he was at stage 4 cancer, kidney cancer. And I just told him then, I said, hey, buddy, you need something to look forward to. Won't you come out with us and sing when we're in Florida, get out of this cold weather? He said, Ernest, honestly, Ernie, I can't. I don't feel that. I just don't feel good at all. So that started the whole process of saying, hey, let's have something to look forward to. Well, we got this Signature Sound retreat we do in June. He goes, let me just work towards that. God touched him. God healed him. God gave him a stay of health. And he last month got a clean bill of health, no trace. So to God be the glory.
0: Yes, amen.
1: Thankful for the doctors at MD Anderson in Houston, Texas. So he came to the retreat, and I said, well, I can't have Ryan and not call the other two guys, Roy Webb and Tim Duncan. And we just had a wonderful, I hate to say reunion, because there are a lot of great guys have been in this group. But
0: sure,
1: it was Signature Sound then and Signature Sound now. And we thought it was just for that moment. And all the guys have come to me since then and said, can you please find some more places for us to come back out? And so I called the director of the Bloomington Performing Arts Center and said, hey, this might be a good date. He said, bring them. Let's do it. So I try to make it as quick as possible, but that's the backstory. And we call it our But God moment. This was a year ago. This was not even on the radar.
0: Wow. That is amazing. So based on what you said, have you played there at the Bloomington Performing Arts Center in the past?
1: We have a few times, and it's always been great.
0: Okay.
1: Great building. And then, you know, to have, you know, those cast of characters, I guess you would call us,
0: sure,
1: to come and sing the songs that people want to hear. That's the thing.
0: Yes.
1: I mean, if I hear a concert, I want to hear the songs I want to hear. So we're not coming in with a new album to promote. We're coming in singing the classics that everybody has fallen in love with. The classics of then, the classics of now. We've had, in the past 5 years, we've had like 3 or 4 number one songs. And so those are the songs they're going to hear.
0: That's awesome. And so it's a perfect name then and now, right? So
1: sure.
0: I know that you said that you're not promoting your album on this concert, but you do have a fairly new single out called Hello to Christ. And can you tell us, take a minute and tell us a little bit about that song you've got?
1: Absolutely. I co-wrote that with a couple of my friends, and I told them, I said, you got a choice every morning. And I do think, I mean, I'm looking out my window here in Stowe, Ohio, a sweet family across the street that I know has got 3 young kids, and it's just chaotic all the time. And I'm like, how do I speak to parents, and particularly mothers, the first thing in the morning before everything gets crazy and chaotic? Because it will. And I'm like, that song came to me. It's like, you can say hello to fear. You can say hello to doubt. Say hello to your limited strength that you have. You can say hello to a lot of things. Or you can wake up in the morning and you can say hello to Christ.
0: Mm.
1: And his presence can fill you with joy unspeakable and full of glory. So we had to find a musical bed that fit that kind of fun feel. And we're just so happy that God gave us that song. And I can tell you, since we're talking about a 25-year catalog of music, that song debuted higher than any song we've ever had in the past. So I think it's hitting a nerve with people.
0: And what album is that off of? Is that on the Miami album?
1: Yes, sir. So last January, we did a concert in Miami, Florida, which is the hometown of our bass vocalist, our new bass vocalist, Christopher Taylor. And so we were in a very diverse crowd. It was just full of energy, full of youth. I was the old man in the room. And so we recorded that, and it was on that record. And so that Miami Live video, DVD, and album is coming out at the end of October.
0: Oh,
1: we
0: okay.
1: have it there that night for the Then and Now concert. I don't know. But yes, we're always working towards something new. And so that's a little debut of what's coming out.
0: Oh, that's awesome. Anything else coming up that fans should maybe mark their calendars on? Maybe a few more Then and Now dates, or maybe even a Christmas tour coming up?
1: We just released our Christmas tour, and so we're excited about that. I can't believe we're already talking about Christmas.
0: Oh, I know it. I know.
1: It's just crazy.
0: It's already. Yeah.
1: You know what? We with Then and Now, here's what we did. I've cut our schedule back. I don't know that anybody really, you know, numbers mean anything to people, but you know, we were doing before COVID 150 concerts a year.
0: Wow.
1: And I was already looking at ways to how we could prolong my career and my ministry. And I couldn't figure it out. When we came back from that, I'm like 75 or 80 would be perfect. So that's still a significant tour, but within those 70 dates, I do some theme-based shows, which Christmas is theme-based. In February, we do a show called Decades of Love, where we sing all these great classic love songs that people know and love. And then, we got our Americana tour that we've been doing, American Land of Hopes and Dreams, and that's a perennial gift. Now it's Then and Now. We took it out last week just to test market the Then and Now show to see if anybody would show up, and it sold out immediately. So I think Bloomington's going to be a wonderful test market for it. And then in 2027, we're already looking for some places where we could gather together and just sit by the fire of God's love and fellowship and sing the songs that everybody want to hear.
0: Oh, amen. Final thought, Ernie, for the Bloomington crowd. Why should they be there on October 3rd?
1: I think if you invest in anything, you have your emotions and you've got something, you got some skin in the game. I think investing in this concert will allow you to not only have fun and get away from the social media and all the craziness of the world, but to feel something very familiar, and I would even say nostalgic, and then to leave and know that you've been in the presence of the Lord, knowing that we're instruments of His grace. We're singing fun songs that we sang when we were in our 20s. Now I'm 62 almost, and we're all had broken places in our lives. And so we're singing these same songs with different life experiences, and the anointing of God is on it differently. So I would just say when you come, you're going to be very familiar and nostalgic, but you're going to leave saying, that hit me like it's never hit me before. Mm. Yes, there's one of the songs that we sing. It's called Since Jesus Passed By. I think that will be something that everybody will leave saying, He did pass by.
0: Wow.
1: And we will sing, Oh, What a Savior. And I hope everybody leaves saying, not, Oh, what singers, but, Oh, what a Savior.
0: Oh. Tickets are at erniehaase.com. That's HAASE.com. And Ernie Haase and Signature Sound, folks, Saturday, October 3rd at 7 p.m., the Bloomington Center for the Performing Arts. Ernie, I want to say thank you for your time. Thank you. And we're looking forward to the show, the program.
1: I think it'll be something that you will really enjoy. And I will personally guarantee you this, that if you don't like it, I'll have young Christopher Taylor, our bass singer, come cut your grass next summer. Tell him I said that, okay?
0: Yeah. I was going to say, he probably doesn't know about that guarantee, right? Ernie, thank you so much. It's a privilege to have you on the program.
1: It was my honor. Thank you so much.

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Hello to Christ. Speaking of Ernie Haas, he's going to be in town at the Bloomington Center for the Performing Arts. That's going to be Saturday, October 3rd. That's just a week away from tomorrow, 8 days away, beginning at 6 o'clock. You can find out more information. The concert is called Then and Now. It's a reunion concert that's coming up. Take a look at our community calendar. You know, he's going to have some of the former favorites of the group, Tim Duncan, Ryan Seaton's planning on being there, and Roy Webb, of course, along with their current group. It's going to be a great night. It's coming up Saturday, October 3rd. Find out more information on our community calendar. Here's the Collingsworth family when he carries me away.

That's the Irwin's Taste and See. How about a dad joke of the day? What happens when a frog's car breaks down? He gets towed. Here's the Perrys by the Blood right here on Gospel Radio Favorites. Good evening.

0: Well, I can't believe it. My time is up. Thanks so much for being a part of Gospel Radio Favorites right here at 88.5 WBNH. As always, my friends, until next time, may God richly bless you. Take care. And if you can, try to be in church on Sunday. Have a great night. Be safe.
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4: With SRN News, I'm Keith Peters in Washington. The U.S. Supreme Court rejects a Trump-backed Missouri congressional map for the third time.
5: The decision puts an end to a long-running legal dispute as absentee voting is underway in the midterm elections. The decision leaves in place a Missouri Supreme Court ruling requiring the state to hold the November election using a map adopted in 2022. A new map passed last year was aimed at helping Republicans gain an additional U.S. House seat. It was used in the August primary, but Missouri's top court later ruled that it cannot take effect unless approved in a statewide referendum. I'm Lisa Dwyer.
4: U.S. Ambassador to Israel Mike Huckabee is pointing out the reasons Americans may be turning against Israel. Liz Warner reports.
6: Israeli Prime Minister Benjamin Netanyahu defended his country's actions at the U.N. General Assembly in Manhattan. Speaking with News Nation, Huckabee said social media disinformation and foreign propaganda could be reasons for America's rising dissatisfaction toward Israel. He also noted it could be what he called a lack of biblical literacy and hatred toward those who believe that, quote, there is a God and that he's made up the rules for life. Huckabee said these people just want to be mad at Israel and blame them for everything. In New York, I'm Liz Warner.
4: A new report on Charlie Kirk's assassination last year says his Turning Point USA organization insisted he speak outdoors despite security concerns from officials at the university where he was killed. It also found that the university didn't properly assess dangers, including the possibility of a rooftop shooter. Those were among the key findings in a report released Friday by Utah Valley University. On Wall Street, the Dow up by 478 points. This is SRN News. The United Nations may enshrine transgenderism.
7: The world body is working on its Convention on the Prevention and Punishment of Crimes Against Humanity. And there's a strong push to add transgender people as a protected class. The pro-life group Citizen Go has launched a petition drive to block the move, stating that, quote, in 1998, the Rome Statute settled this question. Article 7 states that the term gender refers to the two sexes, male and female, within the context of society. Michael Harrington reporting.
4: Activists held rallies at the United Nations General Assembly session in New York to urge world leaders to address anti-Semitism. Hatred of Jews surged ever since the 2023 Hamas attack on Israel, and many Jewish advocates say the problem isn't being treated with sufficient urgency. Deborah Halberstam, whose son died in a 1994 terror attack, said, "Take this message back to your countries. Anti-Semitism must stop." SRN News. A proposed media mega merger remains in limbo.
8: A federal judge has delayed a ruling on Paramount's proposed settlement of an antitrust case that seeks to block its merger with Warner Brothers Discovery. The judge says she wants more information from the 12 state attorneys general who brought the antitrust action before deciding whether to approve the deal. The agreement would clear a major hurdle to the $111 billion Paramount-Warner Brothers Discovery merger. Rich Thomason reporting.
4: Communities worldwide are dedicating Friday to honoring Dolly Parton. The day falls on September 25th, a wink at the hit song 9 to 5. Parton, who died of cancer last month at age 80, left a legacy as a singer-songwriter, actress, philanthropist, and entrepreneur. More details at srnnews.com. From Washington, I'm Keith Peters.
9: Let's take a look at our weather forecast for the Peoria area. We're expecting a low of 55 degrees overnight tonight under mostly cloudy skies. Partly sunny on your Wednesday, high near 72 tomorrow. Highs near 71 degrees on Sunday under partly sunny skies, and then sunny and warming up to 74 on Monday. Again, overnight tonight, we're expecting mostly cloudy skies, low of 55 degrees.
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Jesus is better. Think of the best thing on the planet. What would that be? You know, a chocolate bar or a great day with someone you loved or a fabulous vacation. Jesus is better than any of that because what he has for us is eternal, eternal acceptance with God. Here's Jamie McDonald on Praise and Worship.

0: Ben Fuller with Carrie Underwood on Praise and Worship. Been thinking about what is the solution to anxiety? How do we wrestle these worrisome and anxious thoughts? Philippians tells us that we don't have to be anxious about anything, but in everything through prayer and petition with thanksgiving, present your request to God. And the peace of God, which transcends all understanding, will guard your hearts and your minds in Christ Jesus. So it says we don't have to be anxious about anything, but to try not to be anxious, you just get more anxious about trying not to be anxious. So the solution is to present your request to God. That's what we do. Proactively say, God, here's my request. I want you to intervene for me. And then you don't have to be anxious. He promises your heart, your mind will be guarded. Michael Clark says, it's a beautiful day to stop dwelling on things you can't control. So really, the solution to stop worrying is to start praying.
1: It's natural to try and fulfill our longings by looking to people and circumstances. Problem is, people and circumstances inevitably let us down. When things don't turn out the way we expected, we get disappointed. For years, I tended to look to people and circumstances to make me happy. And what a perfect setup that was for disappointment. It was so liberating to learn that the deepest longings of my heart could not be filled by any person or thing. Things burn and break. They get stolen or lost. People can move or change or die. But Psalm 16 tells us that fullness of joy is found in God's presence. God may not fulfill all our longings according to our timetable, but ultimately we will be fulfilled in knowing Him. Are you looking to anything or anyone other than God Himself to fill the deepest longings of your heart? With Seeking Him, I'm Nancy DeMoss Wagamuth.
2: Hi, I'm Barry McGuire, author of Ignite Your Life, explaining how you can have wholehearted faith regardless of your circumstances. Have you noticed how God can use the simplest things to open the door to a meaningful conversation? 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And here's what fascinated me. Before you ever see a beautiful pearl necklace, there's an oyster. She explained that a pearl is the only precious gem created by a living creature. Unlike other gemstones that are cut and shaped by human hands, a pearl is formed through creation itself, a gift from the hand of God. 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She can talk about pearls and naturally bring God into the conversation. 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When you love Jesus, you naturally talk about Him. Ignite your life. 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

on my mind. The more people you know who know Jesus, who go to heaven, the more it's like, okay, we're just going to be with the people we know, and we get heaven on our mind. That's the case of Toby Mac when his son went home to be with Jesus. Here's Cochran and Company, What Grace Can Do. Absolutely.

0: thankful for you.
1: When I say the word worship, do you think about that celebration of praise right before the message, the singing songs, the lifting of our hands? We're learning about a lifestyle of worship. You can join us as we dig into some great resources, some blogs, some book suggestions, some articles. It's all at praiseandworship.org.
2: Did you know that power and authority are two different things? When someone points a gun at you, that's power. When you ask them to put the gun away and they do it, that's authority. Christians don't have to have power. And frankly, when we've had it, we didn't handle it very well. But authority comes from who we represent.

0: He comes from who we represent. That would be Jesus, who said, "All authority in heaven and earth has been given to me. Go." That means that he shares his authority with us. So use it, okay? Put your gun away. You don't need it. I'm Steve Brown. You think about that. Share what you just heard with a friend. Go to youthinkaboutthat.com.
1: Most of us will admit that we are not perfect.
2: Dr. Gary Chapman with a Love Language Minute.
1: From time to time, we say and do things that are not loving, kind, or helpful. In a marriage, these failures build into walls of separation. If you would like to remove past failures, you must first identify them. Get pen and paper, and then ask God to bring to your mind the ways you have hurt your spouse in the past. Now, go to your children individually and ask them to tell you times when they have seen you being unkind to your spouse. Get ready, because your children can be brutally honest. Then, ask the same question to close friends who have had an opportunity to observe your behavior. This process can be painful, but it is the first step in dealing with past failures.
2: Dr. Gary Chapman is the author of The Five Love Languages. 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

Brandon Lake, Hard Fought Hallelujah. We go to church. We have a great message, encouraging music, and it's nice to be around other believers. Can we get a little lift? And then reality hits. But, you know, it doesn't change. The Holy Spirit's still with us. We still know that He's a good and kind and loving God. And He's with us in a church building or in our own home, because we are the church. Here's SCU Worship.

0: With SRN News, I'm Keith Peters. In Washington, security deficiencies at a Utah university where Charlie Kirk was killed are being highlighted in a new report.
1: A new report released by Utah Valley University on Charlie Kirk's assassination last year says Kirk's Turning Point USA organization insisted that Kirk speak outdoors despite security concerns. The report also says the university did not conduct a formal security assessment or properly assess dangers, did not create a written event action plan, and deferred critical decision making to Turning Point USA. The external independent review says there was no clear coordination between Kirk's private security team and external law enforcement partners. I'm Lisa Dwyer.
0: A naturally occurring human peptide is showing promise in combating Alzheimer's and other neurodegenerative diseases. Wendy Swanson has more.
2: Researchers at UC San Diego School of Medicine discovered the small protein fragment called catastatin, or CST, which they believe could prevent many of the key processes that cause the loss of brain cells. That gradual loss is what can lead to symptoms like memory loss, confusion, and poor judgment, and in later stages, difficulty walking and talking. The study's authors said further research is needed to determine its safety, dosing, and effectiveness before considering it as a potential treatment. I'm Wendy Swanson.
0: President Donald Trump has confirmed he'll have two more meetings with China's Xi Jinping later this year. Xi wrapped up his state visit to the U.S. on Friday with a trip to the National Archives, where Trump showed him the Declaration of Independence, the Constitution, and the Bill of Rights. On Wall Street, the Dow up by 478 points, the Nasdaq rose 129, the S&P advanced 39. This is SRN News.
3: Let's take a look at our weather forecast for the Peoria area. We're expecting a low of 55 degrees overnight tonight under mostly cloudy skies. Partly sunny on your Wednesday, high near 72 tomorrow. Highs near 71 degrees on Sunday under partly sunny skies. And then sunny and warming up to 74 on Monday. Again, overnight tonight, we're expecting mostly cloudy skies, low of 55 degrees.
4: 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Are either of them a threat to America's founding principles? 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
6: 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Greer. I'm your host, Molly Vidovich. 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
7: I think the best way to see the tribulation is as an intensification of what we're already going through. A future time where all the things we are experiencing right now in the world are going to come to a sharp crescendo and ahead. The other reason I believe that the tribulation is an actual 7-year period coming in the future is I believe it's what is most consistent with how the prophet Daniel talked about this time period. Do you remember how I told you in our first week that in the 400 verses of the book of Revelation, there were more than 500 Old Testament references, more than one per verse? And do you remember which book I told you, which Old Testament book was the most referenced book in Revelation. Daniel, that's right. All theologians, okay? I'm not on controversial ground here, but all theologians, amillennialists, premillennialists, postmillennialists, all of them, agree that this tribulation is a fulfillment of Daniel's 70th week. The book of Revelation is all about Daniel's 70th week. They all agree on that. Let me show you what we're talking about. Daniel 9, verse 24. This is an angel speaking to Daniel somewhere, you know, around the mid-6th century BC. He says, 70 weeks are decreed about your people, the Jews, and about your holy city, that would be Jerusalem, to bring the rebellion to an end. That's what's going to happen at the end of these 70 weeks. There's going to put a stop to all sin. We're going to atone for iniquity. We're going to bring in everlasting righteousness. We're going to seal up vision and prophecy. It's all going to come true, and there's not going to be any use for it anymore. And we're going to anoint the most holy place, which means that God will be reunited with his people. 70 total weeks, Daniel says, involving the Jews and Jerusalem until the end of time. Now, very important. A week in the Jewish language just means a period of seven. It could mean 7 days, could mean 7 months, or it could mean, as it does here, 7 years, a week of years. So 1 week is 7 years. And how many weeks were prophesied? 70. So 70 weeks times 7 years, that's 490 years. You're like, I had no idea we were going to be doing this much math this morning. Oh, you just wait, okay? What happens at the end of those 70 years? Verse 24. Rebellion's brought to an end. Stop is put to sin. Iniquity is atoned for. Everlasting righteousness will be brought in. Biblical prophecy is fulfilled. Most holy places restored, okay? It's going to be awesome. But notice, verse 25, that Daniel breaks these weeks up, breaks these 70 weeks up into three segments. 7 weeks, 62 weeks, and 1 week. All right, verse 25. No one understand this. From the issuing of the decree to restore and rebuild Jerusalem, I'll come back to that in a second. This is when it starts. The 70 weeks starts here. Until an anointed one, literally in Hebrew, that is Messiah, the ruler, that gap will be 7 weeks and then 62 weeks. Now, when do these 69 weeks, 62 plus seven, when do they start? They start with the issuing of the decree to restore and rebuild Jerusalem. That decree was given by King Artaxerxes in 445 BC. That story is told in Nehemiah 2. Starting at 445 BC, there will be 7 weeks, roughly 49 years, which is how long, by the way, they say it took to rebuild Jerusalem. And then he says it will be followed by 62 more weeks. Now watch this. This will blow your mind. After those 69 weeks are over, Daniel 9:26 says, after the 62 weeks, the anointed one will be cut off. So 7 weeks and 62 weeks equals 69 weeks. And then the anointed one, the Messiah, will be cut off. 69 weeks is 483 years. If you start here at 445 BC, and you, when Artaxerxes gave the decree to rebuild Jerusalem, and you add 483 years, it brings you to 32 AD, which is roughly the day that Jesus was crucified and he was cut off, which is a pretty amazing prophecy if you ask me, right? God gave Daniel the date that Jesus would die some 500 or so years before it happened. Now, I know some of you that are super quick at math. Yeah, well, wait a minute, 445 plus 483 doesn't get us exactly to 32 AD. That's because you have to use a 360-day year, which is what Jewish people at the time used. That would get you to 32 AD. That brings us to right here, the end of the first 69 weeks when the anointed one is cut off. But Daniel continues, Daniel 9:26. After the anointed one has been cut off, the people of the prince who is to come. Now, this is no longer the Messiah. This is the prince who is to come. He will destroy the city and the sanctuary. We're talking about the Antichrist. He will make a strong covenant with many for 1 week. There's your 70th week. And during that week, he will put an end to sacrifice and offering. Here, Daniel is referring to the Antichrist who will come. He will conquer. He will rule. And for the first half of his 7-year rule, it's going to seem like everything is hunky-dory. But then things will change and all hell will break loose. 7 years of tribulation that he's referring to is the book of Revelation, the main subject of Revelation. Revelation is Daniel's 70th week. Again, all theologians agree on that. The question is, when does the 70th week start And is it a literal 7 years, or is that number just a symbolic number that indicates a time of trouble that we are already in now, or does it point to a time in the future? Okay? I read it as an actual 7 year period coming in the future because, first of all, the previous 69 weeks were basically literal. And I think John presents it in Revelation as something coming in the future, things he says that must soon take place. And that's what leads us to this incredible scene at the end of Revelation 7, the culmination of biblical history. After this, I looked, John said, and behold, a great multitude that nobody could number from every nation and all tribes and peoples and languages standing before the throne and before the Lamb, clothed in white robes with palm branches in their hands and crying out together with a loud voice, salvation belongs to our God who sits on the throne and to the Lamb. So I've got two major takeaways for you. And like I said, you can and should embrace these fully, even if you disagree with me on the details, some of the details of how it all shakes out. Or if you're just one of those people who are like, look, Pastor, I still got no idea what you're talking about. Pre-mill, amill, post-mill, I still don't know what any of those words mean. In fact, I got a friend who calls himself pan-mill, meaning he doesn't know how it is all going to go down at the end, but he knows it's all going to pan out with Jesus on the throne, okay? So whatever you are, this is the part I really want you to pay attention to. These are the takeaways, okay? Two things. Number one, write down, be alert. Be alert. Many commentators point out the similarity of the seal judgments in Revelation 6 with the things that Jesus prophesied would happen on the earth in his Olivet Discourse in Mark 13. Jesus uses a lot of the same imagery. He uses the same language, and it is clear he's talking about the same events. In that chapter, Mark 13, Jesus uses the word alert 7 times. Everybody say with me the word alert. Alert. Look at the person next to you. If they're sleeping, tap them on the shoulder and say alert, okay? That was a lot of people. Sorry, I didn't know that many people were asleep. All right, be on guard, Jesus said. Be alert, because you do not know when the time will come. These seal judgments, you see, show us that this present world is not our home. And Jesus tells us 7 times when he talks about these judgments to be alert, because it's so easy to let this present world become your home and get lulled to sleep here. I can tell you that from personal experience. That is especially true when you got a pretty good life. C.S. Lewis said, wealth and comfort and the praise of people have a way of knitting a person's heart to this world, right? I mean, if your life stinks, if you're broke and everything hurts and nobody likes you, you got no problem longing for heaven. But if your life is full, if you got a family that you love being a part of, you got possessions you enjoy, it is much easier for you to forget all about eternity. Y'all listen, the faithful Christian life means walking by faith with confidence in what we cannot see. That means prioritizing what you can't see and feel. And again, listen, church, I will tell you from personal experience, that's hard. Because here's the thing. The praises of people feel real to me right now. You feel chuffed when you get them. And you're like that flower that starts growing toward the sun of people's praises. You ever seen that? You got a flower in a flower pot and the sun's over here. And so the flower starts growing that direction toward the sun. I'm like that with people's praises. I start getting praised and I'm like, ooh, I want to hear that again. So I start doing things even subconsciously that make me start leaning that direction to try and get that praise again. But then the life of faith comes along and tells me, do not seek the approval of others. You seek the approval of Christ. And that's hard because I can't see him or hear his voice yet. And that means I got to intentionally correct myself. Sometimes it feels unnatural. I am not going to grow toward this praise over here, which I can see and feel. I'm going to grow toward his praise, which I can't see or feel yet. That's the life of faith. And the same way, the physical pleasures of the world are real right now. Sin feels good. I know you're not going to say amen to that, but it's true. Like the country preacher says, if sin ain't fun, you ain't doing it right, okay? It's fun. But without faith, you see, it's impossible to please God, which means you got to train yourself to live this way. My friend, Pastor Conway Edwards out in Dallas, says that when Jesus uses the word alert, he thinks of the image of a sprinter, That's the word Jesus is calling out, poised and ready to go. Mark 13:33, be on guard. In Greek, that word is blepete, which means eyes wide open. Be alert, Greek agrupenete, which means urgency. Be poised, ready, on a hair trigger. Because he's like, you don't know when that gun's going to go off.
6: For many people, the book of Revelation feels mysterious, confusing, and maybe even a little intimidating. It's filled with vivid imagery, difficult passages, and questions about the future that can leave us wondering where to even begin. But what if Revelation wasn't meant to leave us fearful or confused? What if its primary purpose is to help us see Jesus more clearly? That's the heart behind Pastor J.D. 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
7: I would say some of us, we're more like the runner at the starting blocks who's not really paying attention. You're standing up looking around, you know? Listen, you cannot be alert and ready when you're focused on who has what and how much you have compared to somebody else. The life of comparison is the opposite of being alert and ready. Be alert. Be focused. Eternity is just around the corner and that gun could go off at any minute. And these early tremors of these judgments, they should already make you be aware of that, which brings me back to the vision of Revelation 7 and to our final thing here. Number two, be confident. Be confident. Jesus wants us to see that when it's all said and done, y'all, this is what remains. And this vision shows us what we should be focusing on because, again, when history is over, that second house you saved all that money for and finally bought, it ain't going to be there. And when history's over, all those accolades, it ain't going to be there. When history's all said and done, that scene in Revelation 7, that's what remains. You see, faith, I've heard it said, is living in a way now that you know one day you'll be glad you did. One of my favorite mission stories of all time, y'all, is one I heard in seminary. It's a story of John Dobear and David Nietzschman, two young Moravian missionaries in their early 20s who in the 1700s became burdened to reach the inhabitants of one of the Caribbean islands, most of whom had been taken there as slaves. The two young Moravians wanted to go and share the gospel with these slaves, but the plantation owners said, no. No, we're not going to let you do that. There's nothing in that for us. And so the story goes, these two young men sold themselves into slavery in their 20s. They sold themselves into slavery to this owner so they could go live among those slaves and preach the gospel to them. Well, as word spread about their incredible sacrifice, Moravians from up and down the eastern coast of the United States came to see these two men off. And the boat that they were put on began to pull away from the shore to take them to the Caribbean where they would never be seen again. One of the two young men raises his shackled hands up and points at heaven and says, may the lamb that was slain receive the reward of his suffering. So inspiring, right? But that's not the actual story. It is true that the two young Moravians offered to sell themselves into slavery, but the plantation owner said no to that too. So in 1732, these two guys boarded a ship, not in chains, but as free men, and they went to live on the island, not far from the plantation where all these slaves were kept. There, for the next 50 years, they prayed for them, they loved them, and they shared Christ with them any chance that they got. Historian J.E. Hutton says this, For 50 years, they labored in the West Indies without any aid from any other religious denomination. It was hard work. It was often mundane. It was often boring. It often looked like it was bearing no fruit. But when these two young men finally died at an old age, they left behind 13,000 baptized converts on that island and a streak of new churches in St. Thomas, St. Croix, Jamaica, Antigua, Barbados, and St. Kitts. That's the true story. And honestly, y'all, I think the true version might be more inspiring to me than the exaggerated one. You want to know why? It's one thing to sell yourself into slavery in one dramatic gesture, but to get up every day and lay down your life for others, to serve them, to pray for them, to demonstrate Christ to them, that takes a resolve that goes down into your bones. The vision that compels you to live that way, to get up every day and live that way, the vision that compels you to that is the vision in Revelation 7. Are you involved? Listen, y'all, because these two men obeyed, 13,000 slaves came to Christ whose life is going to be affected by your obedience. Y'all, just listen. Imagine with me for a minute being around that throne there in Revelation 7. I want you to imagine yourself there because if you're a believer, you will be. I want you to imagine looking into the face of somebody who's there because you told them about Jesus. You're going to get to know that person for millions of years, and you're going to love them with a perfect love. Don't you think in that moment you will be glad for any sacrifice you made to get them there? Don't you know that you'll think at that point that they were worth it? Y'all, not only does this vision of Revelation 7 assure us our sacrifices are worth it, Summit, it inspires us to take audacious gambles in pursuit of this vision. See, because we know, don't we, that God has promised to bring it to completion. I've seen the end game. I've seen the end of the story. I know what it's going to be. I know that what we're doing is going to work. We had a college student here named Luke. That's what I'll call him for the purpose of the story. He's an NC State student who was led to Christ by another Summit College guy I'll call John. John discipled Luke. They began to share the gospel faithfully there at North Carolina Central. Well, then Luke, again, who's a brand new Christian at the end of his college years, as you know, he graduates, he puts his yes on the table. He went through us with the International Mission Board as a missionary to London. Well, one afternoon while he's there in his two-year mission journey out there, Luke was sharing the gospel in a London park with a guy. And he says, honestly, it wasn't going that well. But after I ended this painful conversation, a young South Asian Muslim man, who I'll call David, just approached me and asked if I was talking about the Bible and asked if I could share with him the stories that I've been trying to tell the other guy. You see, it turns out this South Asian Muslim man had been having dreams he could not understand. In this one recurring dream he was having, he said, I was walking across this desert and a Christian woman that I'd met was on one side of the desert reading the Bible. And across the desert was a group of people, and that group of people was my people. And they asked me what the woman was doing, and I told them she was reading the Bible. Well, the people, my people in the crowd, said they needed that book, they needed the Bible, so to go get it and please bring it back to them. He said, so I took the Bible and started to cross the desert to bring it to them. But as I did, a voice from heaven said to me, first, I need to give you a new heart and a new spirit. So Luke, our college student, tells him, I think that's a verse in the Bible. And they start to study the Bible together. They study the Bible for several months, and David really begins to get convinced that Jesus is the Messiah. But he all is a Muslim. He really wrestles with trusting in Christ because he knows his family is going to reject him or even kill him if he trusts in Christ. Well, David's mom in South Asia gets sick, and David has to move from London back to South Asia. But he continued to read the Bible. He continued to correspond with Luke, and he got to a point there in South Asia where he says, I have to give myself to Jesus. And so he did. Well, his older brother, who was training at the time as a jihadi warrior, saw him reading the Bible one night and asked David what he was doing, and David told him that he had trusted in Christ. So David's older brother physically beat him that night and threatened to tell their parents if he ever caught him reading the Bible again. But then, later that night, the older brother, had a dream of a man in white saying, why are you persecuting me by hitting your brother? He wakes his brother up to tell him about the dream, and his brother says, I think that's in the Bible too. They go looking. They find Acts 9. That night, David leads his older brother, who'd been training as a jihadi warrior, to faith in Christ. They keep reading the Gospels and start preaching and teaching and sharing Christ with people in the nearby villages. A couple of imams, which are Islamic religious leaders, they get saved. And they join up with this Bible teaching thing, and they start to lead literally hundreds of people to Christ there in this part of South Asia. It's all taken place in one of the least reached regions on the planet. In fact, so many got saved, they had to flee their home. Well, last year, these two brothers in South Asia write to Luke, who's now back in the U.S. at this point, and ask him if he can come out to South Asia and teach the two brothers how to baptize and plant churches. So last April, Luke and John, the other Summit College guy who'd led him to Christ, head off to South Asia to lead in these big mass baptisms over there. Y'all, that's the kind of thing Revelation 7 promises. And when you put yourselves in situations like that, you can count on it happening. Hudson Taylor said there are three stages to every great work of God in the world. First, it is impossible. Then it is difficult. Then it is done. That's where I got the title for this message. Jesus invites you and me to realign our lives so we're part of this vision. To realign your priorities, your money, your time, and your heart. Are you in?
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3: Let's take a look at our weather forecast for the Peoria area. We're expecting a low of 55 degrees overnight tonight under mostly cloudy skies. Partly sunny on your Wednesday, high near 72 tomorrow. Highs near 71 degrees on Sunday under partly sunny skies. And then sunny and warming up to 74 on Monday. Again, overnight tonight, we're expecting mostly cloudy skies, low of 55 degrees.
4: 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Are either of them a threat to America's founding principles? 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
12: Take God's word and turn with me, please, to the sixth chapter of the book of Acts. Acts, the sixth chapter, at verse 7. And the word of God continued to increase. I love that. God's word is increasing, and the church is growing. As a result, the church was organized to meet the needs of people, and deacons were selected, chosen. Among the deacons was a man named Stephen. For verse 8 tells us Stephen was full of grace and power and was doing great wonders and signs among the people. And then verse 9 says, some of those who belonged to the synagogue of the freedman, as it was called, and of the Cyrenians and of the Alexandrians and of those from Cilicia and Asia rose up and disputed with Stephen. But they could, watch this, they could not withstand the wisdom and the spirit with which he was speaking. And then they secretly instigated men who said, we have heard him speak blasphemous words against Moses and God. Now, Stephen was not speaking insulting or blasphemous words against Moses or God, not at all. But these are lies and slanders that were produced to stop the message of Christ, to shut up the man of Christ. Verse 12, they stirred up the people and the elders and the scribes, and they came upon him and seized him and brought him before the council. The word here means they pounced upon him. They seized him. Literally, they threw him under. Stephen is about to get thrown under the bus. They brought him before the council, and they set up false witnesses and said, this man never ceases to speak words against this holy place and the law. Again, a lie. For we have heard him say that this Jesus of Nazareth will destroy this place and will change the customs of Moses delivered to us. The revolutionary faith of Jesus Christ spoke of the resurrection, the tearing down of the temple of his body and the rebuilding of it to the glory of God. But you see, these are turning the words of Christ and now the words of Stephen around to mean something totally different. But notice verse 15. And gazing at him, all who sat in the council saw that his face was like the face of an angel. A man with a message, a powerful, persuasive message of Christ and the gospel. A man with courage to match his convictions. A man who fearlessly and selflessly stood for his Lord, filled with the Spirit of God. A man in full. The kind of man, the kind of woman you are to be, we are to be. What is a life in full? Well, one, it is a life full of character. You cannot speak of Stephen without speaking of his character, because his character is described in the passages of scripture that we've read and also earlier, as I mentioned to you, because the church was growing. While the church was a very powerful church, it was not a perfect church. And so dissension was rising among the church over the administration, the distribution of to the needs of the people. And some were beginning to complain and murmur against the leadership of the church. And the apostles, the preachers, as it were, of the church were concerned about this, as the people were concerned. And they said, what we need to do is to get organized in order to effectively meet the needs of the congregation and of the community. And so they were told to choose out seven men who would serve as deacons, diakonos. They were the servants of the church. They were the assistants to the apostles. And while the apostles were to focus upon preaching the word and prayer, these men, these seven deacons, were called and chosen to take care of the physical ministry of the church. And you have here in Acts chapter 6, the embryonic form of the deacon. Every deacon is to be a man of character. If you will just back up to the sixth chapter of Acts, we're told that these were chosen as deacons, and Stephen was of the seven, the first draft choice. At least he's the first one mentioned. And down at verse 5, and they were pleased at the whole gathering, and they chose Stephen, a man full of faith, there's our word full again, and full of the Holy Spirit. So here's what we learn about Stephen, about his character. He was a man of good reputation in the church and in the community. Because of his good character, his strong reputation in the community, and the fact that he was full of God's Spirit and full of faith, that he was full of grace. Verse 8 tells us that he was full of grace and power. So his life exemplified a Spirit-filled life, full of grace and power. There was something different about this godly deacon, Stephen. He was also an articulate spokesperson, defender of the faith. And so on one occasion, he went to the synagogue. There were over 400 synagogues in Jerusalem at this time. And he went to the synagogue of the freedmen. And he reasoned with them as we are to reason with others concerning the hope that is in us, always ready to give an answer for the hope that is in us. And he began to reason with them. And as we just noted a moment ago, as he reasoned with them, while they argued with him and while they were suspicious of Stephen, they could not resist his winsome spirit. Look at verse 10. They could not withstand the wisdom and the spirit with which he was speaking. Now, you know, wisdom is seeing things from God's perspective. Wisdom is the progressive realization of the will of God in your life. And because he knew the Word of God, because he was living in obedience to God, his life was marked by extreme wisdom. And this wisdom is for everyone, not just for a select number, as Stephen and the others. But God says to every Christian, ask if you need wisdom and you will receive it. We do need wisdom today, don't we? We need wisdom in our relationships, how to live with one another. We need wisdom for our careers. We need wisdom in making good choices, daily choices each day. We need wisdom when we face problems and pain and struggles in life. We need wisdom in every circumstance of life. And God's wisdom comes from above. Human wisdom fails, but God's wisdom is forever. And so here is a man full of wisdom, but not only that, he is full of grace. There is a winsome grace about his life. When we are filled with the Spirit of God, the joy of his presence in us is reflected in our lives, in our character, and even our countenance. For when these looked intently at this man, it appeared as though he had the face of an angel. Now imagine if you were in this same situation. You're called upon to give a defense for your faith, and it's obvious that it's not going very well. People are filled with rage and hatred and anger. And you might be tempted to just fold your tent and go home and say something like, well, I can see I'm not getting through to you. I can see you're not really ripe for the gospel. You're not just ready for the gospel now. So I'll come back another time and maybe we can talk about this later. No, Stephen stood firm and faithful in what he was saying. He knew that this was his moment. I'm certain that he had no reason to believe that he would ultimately pay the price of death and martyrdom for his faith. I'm certain that Stephen was praying intently, that those who heard him, priests were believing, religious leaders were responding to faith. I'm certain that he was driving home the message. He knew that this was an opportunity to share the love of Jesus Christ and the grace of God to the religious establishment who knew so much about religion but who did not have a relationship with God. They knew the form of religion, but did not know the power of God in their lives. And when the resistance came, Stephen stays peaceful and calm, and his countenance is glowing like the face of an angel. And I'm not exactly sure what an angel looks like. I've never seen one. We're told in the Bible that the angels stand in the presence of God, and therefore we know they reflect something of the glory of God. When the women met the angel at the tomb, there was the glory and the light of the resurrection morn surrounding that angel. There is a glow, a godly glow, that should be expressed by the servants of God who are full of the Spirit of God. And this angel-faced man, this man aglow, aflame with the presence of God, is demonstrating the beauty of Christ. And in this face-to-face confrontation with the religious establishment, guess whose face demonstrates and defines the glory of God? It is this man, Stephen, full of faith, trusting in God. We know he was full of faith because when you read the sermon that he delivers, it's the longest recorded sermon in the book of Acts, Acts chapter 7. You read something of his faith and what he believed. He was a man well equipped in the Old Testament scriptures. He knew the stories of the Bible. He was obviously trained as a young man in his Jewish home to know the scriptures. And now that he knows Christ, he is proclaiming Christ in the power of the Holy Spirit. He preaches and teaches the Word of God because he is a man full of wisdom and full of winsomeness. This winning spirit, when it says that they could not resist his wisdom and the spirit with which he was speaking, we really don't know if the spirit referenced here is the human spirit of Stephen or the Holy Spirit of God. God's spirit is so filling Stephen's life that his spirit was a different kind of spirit, a dynamic spirit. There was a charisma, not the charisma of human personality, but the charisma of God's spirit living in his life. A man of character.
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12: A life in full is a life filled with character. But let's go to the second thing. A life in full is a life full of courage. Well, Stephen is in hot water now because the accusation, the lies, the slanders are flowing, and he is being accused of blasphemy and insulting God, none of which was true. And opposition is rolling in. Opposition and resistance that would demand extreme courage and faith. No one said the Christian life would be easy. To follow Jesus is the most challenging thing you will ever do in your life, and it will require the courage that God gives you.

courage that God gives you. This is why we need spiritual power. To resist the enemy. To overcome tests and temptations. We need spiritual power to pray. We need spiritual power to forgive. We need spiritual power to build our families. We need spiritual power to face trials and struggles in life. We need spiritual power when it comes time to die. And that power emboldens us with the courage of Christ. Courage to match conviction. Stephen had it. And so rather than making a quiet or a quick exit, he stands up and he proclaims Christ, and that's what you have in Acts chapter 7. And I want to challenge all of us today to stand up for Jesus. How are you standing up? You know, in the Christian life, there are things that we stand for and there are things that we stand against. And there should be a beautiful balance. We shouldn't be known just for the things that we're against. We should also be known for the things that we're for. But the fact is, we are against some things. We are for righteousness, but we are against those things that destroy righteousness. What are you doing to stand up, to answer the call of God for Him? Are you standing in the gap for people? How about helping people who are hurting? Helping people who are homeless? What about the addict? What about the orphans and the widows? What about unwed mothers in a crisis? Are you standing for Christ with these who need your help? Do you stand to support a just cause, a righteous cause? Are you pro-life? Are you pro-family? Are you willing to stand against the tide of secularism that is sweeping the nation? Are you willing to stand up in truth and righteousness and purity amidst a secularized and a sexualized culture? Will you be willing to stand against the wrong and stand up for what is right? How are we standing? Are we standing for the gospel? Are we supporting missionaries around the world? The question is not how do you feel about the gospel or what do you know about the gospel? The question is, what are you doing about the gospel? Are you standing courageously for Christ? I dare you to get out of the comfort zone, off the comfortable pew, and stand somewhere in the gap for God, to stand up for Christ in a culture that is anti-Christ, in a world that has rejected Him. To stand, to take risks, to dream great dreams, and all the while not wondering or worrying about the risk or the repercussions, whether you win or whether you lose, but only whether you please God. Ultimately, Stephen lived for an audience of one. You have only one to please, and that is your Lord. You don't have to answer to anybody else ultimately but Him. So I challenge you to have courage that matches your convictions and your character. That you would rise to do the right thing regardless of the consequences. That's what Stephen did. He was a man full of courage. You say, well, I'm weak. I'm not that strong. I'm not all that courageous. This is what the Spirit of God does for us. The Spirit of God, when we are full of Him, empowers us and strengthens us to face opposition of any kind. There's one final word, and that is a life in full is a life full of character. A life full of courage, and finally, it's obvious, isn't it? A life full of Christ. When you read the final paragraphs of Stephen's life, you discover after he preached, they were incensed and enraged at the words that he spoke. As a matter of fact, look at verse 51 of Acts chapter 7. It says, this is his invitation.

0: This is the conclusion of the message. Now, just suppose I am about to close the message, and here is my conclusion. You stiff-necked people, uncircumcised in heart and ears, you always resist the Holy Spirit. Not exactly the way to win friends and influence peoples who oppose you. You do always resist the Holy Spirit, he said. Reminds me of the scripture in Proverbs. It says, he being often reproved who hardens, stiffens his neck, will suddenly be cut off, and that without remedy. You who resist the work of the Holy Spirit. You see, it's a terrible thing to say no and no and no and resist again and again the work of the Holy Spirit in your life. God is calling you to himself. Jesus has died for you. He rose again. This message is designed to influence you and encourage you and plead with you to come to Christ. But if you say no and no and no, when we do something long enough, we get real good at it. It becomes a habit. And God says, my spirit will not always strive with man. It's possible to so resist the work of the Holy Spirit that it makes it impossible for you to say yes to Christ. And if the Spirit of God is working in your life right now, today's the day of salvation. Amen. Now is the accepted time. Today, if you hear his voice, do not harden your heart. And so when he speaks, these rise up to kill him. And they take him away, led by a young Saul of Tarsus who held the garments of those who stoned Stephen. He is stoned. And yet I want you to see how this man died. Verse 59, and as they were stoning Stephen, he called out, Lord Jesus, receive my spirit. And falling to his knees, he cried out with a loud voice, Lord, do not hold this sin against them. Does this remind you of anything? This man who is dying, so full of Jesus, so full of Christ, that he not only lives for the Lord, he dies like the Lord. The Bible says, and when he had said this, he fell asleep. What a beautiful and blessed picture this is of the death of the Christian. Revelation says, blessed are they who die in the Lord, for they are rejoicing with him. Amidst all of this blood, in the middle of this brutal death, angry shouts, God's man, this Jesus man, is so full of the Spirit, and so full of love, and so full of courage that at that moment there is peace, there is strength, and he dies a hero. And there's one final word about Stephen that I want to mention. This blessed death exemplified a beautiful life, and it reminds us that while he did not live a long life, he lived a full life. When it's all said and done, it's really not that important how long I live. And it's not the duration of your life that matters most, it is the donation of your life. Not the length of your life, but the depth of your life that counts the most. And if you will live your life full of Christ, you will live and die in the fullness of his presence.
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2: Well, Stephen is one of my favorite people in all of the Bible. He may not be one of the most well-known personalities in Scripture, but he is certainly one of the strongest, greatest believers we could ever know. Stephen was an ordinary person, just like all the rest of us, and he faced challenges and fears and, I'm sure, times of weakness. But the greatest pursuit of his life was to live to please God. Now, it's good to stop and remind yourself every now and then that this is what life is really about, pleasing God. It's so easy, isn't it, to get distracted by the busyness and the pressures and stresses of daily life and then just sort of lose focus on what's really important. But ultimately, you and I are living for an audience of one, and that one is the Lord Jesus Christ. Stephen made pleasing God his highest and ultimate priority. He knew the Word of God. He courageously lived out his faith, and as a result, he reflected the love and the grace of Christ to everyone around him. Even at the moment, his worst moment, when he was dying, his countenance reflected his character that he was walking with the Lord. As you and I continue to live lives that are dedicated to Christ, we can expect to become people full of faith, full of the Holy Spirit, full of grace, full of power, full of wisdom, and yes, full of the glory of God. This is a life in full. And that, I believe, is what is so remarkable about Stephen. And that's what we can learn from his example. In the end, Stephen didn't live a long life, but he lived a full life. His life was full of character and courage and full of Jesus. What an incredible inspiration he is to us. Stephen shows us what it means to live a spiritually empowered life. And it is a life that is available to every person. Yes, that means you, as you make your number one priority, pleasing God in everything you do.
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3: With SRN News, I'm Ron Taylor. New Jersey's Democratic Governor Mickey Sherrill announcing the resignation of her own Lieutenant Governor Dale Caldwell after he was accused of inappropriate behavior with women, giving him an ultimatum to resign by the end of the day.
4: The investigation found that the Lieutenant Governor failed to uphold the responsibilities of his office, and he demonstrated a pattern of behavior that does not meet the standards of this administration. The report documents serious, repeated violations of state policy, including ethical lapses and a substantiated finding of sexual harassment. I gave the Lieutenant Governor until today to resign. He submitted his resignation to me this afternoon, which I accepted.
3: Caldwell has denied the charges. China's leader Xi Jinping says he'll see President Trump again this year as he wraps up his Washington visit.
5: Chinese President Xi Jinping wrapped up his state visit to Washington by announcing that he expects to meet with President Donald Trump two more times before the end of the year, doubling the number of face-to-face discussions this year between the leaders of the world's two largest economies. The two leaders worked this week to present a show of harmony.
6: President Xi and I both understand that we represent different systems, but the ties between our people endure.
5: While there were no major breakthroughs announced this week on issues such as trade or the safety of artificial intelligence, Xi has extended an invitation for Trump to attend the Asia-Pacific Economic Cooperation Summit in China in November.
3: Correspondent Lisa Dwyer. The Supreme Court is allowing states to resume using a controversial federal tool to check voter eligibility before the November elections. The emergency ruling lifts the lower court's restrictions for now on the Trump administration's revamped version of the program called SAVE. This is SRN News. Correspondent Michael Harrington has a new look at discipleship in America's churches.
7: According to a poll from Lifeway Research, the churches whose members score highest in measures of discipleship are either very big, very small, and/or located in the South. Lifeway spokesman Scott McConnell says, quote, "People can walk with Jesus Christ as disciples in any setting, but some differences we see in where that takes place can indicate where it might be more challenging or more easily encouraged." Michael Harrington reporting.
3: An expert in religious studies says artificial intelligence may lead a new spiritual movement in the U.S. Dr. Morgan Shipley of Michigan State University points out that Americans have been turning away from traditional faith leaders and doctrines for decades, making them very open to AI spirituality. Shipley says generative AI fits remarkably well within this personalized spiritual landscape. Ask a chatbot an existing question, and its response frequently employs the vocabulary of personal spirituality. This is SRN News. A Texas court has rejected a ruling that a woman on death row for 18 years is innocent of capital murder.
8: The woman had been convicted in the killing of her 2-year-old daughter in a case that has attracted bipartisan calls from lawmakers and celebrities to release her from prison. The majority decision by the Texas Court of Criminal Appeals leaves Melissa Lucio on Texas death row. She narrowly escaped execution in 2022 when the same court ordered a review of her case 2 days before her scheduled lethal injection. Her original trial judge later ruled that she should be declared innocent. Lucio's attorneys will now appeal her case to federal courts. John Scott reporting.
3: Iran has offered to reopen the Strait of Hormuz and resume talks on its nuclear program in 7 days if the U.S. lifts its naval blockade, waives sanctions on Iranian oil sales, and observes a ceasefire that would include Lebanon. You'll find more details at srnnews.com.
9: Let's take a look at our weather forecast for the Peoria area. We're expecting a low of 55 degrees overnight tonight under mostly cloudy skies. Partly sunny on your Wednesday, high near 72 tomorrow. Highs near 71 degrees on Sunday under partly sunny skies. And then sunny and warming up to 74 on Monday. Again, overnight tonight, we're expecting mostly cloudy skies, low of 55 degrees.
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His Eyes on the Sparrow. Crystal Lewis begins our Friday evening Nightlight program. Welcome to a new hour of music. I'm Daniel Cushman. Did you get your sweatshirt out today? It's going to be a cool evening overnight tonight, but a fairly pleasant weekend with temperatures in the low to mid 70s. We'll hear music on the way from Sarah Groves, Tim Zimmerman, and the King's Brass, and others on our Friday. Now here's Corey Asbury.

That was Sarah Groves on WBNH. Well, in the Gospels, we see Jesus telling a story about two men praying in the temple. One was a Pharisee who thanked God that he wasn't like the other people. The other was a tax collector who couldn't even look up. He simply prayed, "God, have mercy on me, a sinner." You know, Jesus said that the tax collector went home justified before God. And why was that? It's because God isn't impressed by our ability to look good on the outside. God wants a humble heart that recognizes our need for him. So let's remember that we don't have to impress God through our faith. We can simply come humbly to him and honestly and say, "Lord, have mercy on me." Great example from Scripture.

Music from Bruce Carroll on Good News Radio, WBNH. You know, everyone's afraid of something, just don't like to admit it. Maybe we joke about the small stuff like spiders or public speaking or turbulence up in the airplane. But what are the fears that keep you up at night? Coming up this Sunday at 6 p.m. on A Better Word, Pastor Nick Gatsky will reveal that what we do with our fear says a lot about our faith. Discover more when you listen this Sunday at 6 p.m., A Better Word from Nick Gatsky here on WBNH.

0: This is Max MacLean. From the beginning of the Bible, God promised to redeem his people. But how would he do it? Listen to the Bible from Mark 10. They were on their way to Jerusalem, with Jesus leading the way, and the disciples were astonished, while those who followed were afraid. Again, he took the 12 aside, told them what was going to happen to him. "We're going up to Jerusalem," he said, "and the Son of Man will be betrayed to the chief priests and the teachers of the law. They will condemn him to death and will hand him over to the Gentiles, who will mock him and spit on him, flog him and kill him. 3 days later, he will rise." Then James and John, the sons of Zebedee, came to him. "Teacher," they said, "we want you to do for us whatever we ask." "What do you want me to do for you?" he asked. They replied, "Let one of us sit at your right and the other at your left in your glory." "You don't know what you're asking," Jesus said. "Can you drink the cup I drink or be baptized with the baptism I am baptized with?" "We can," they answered. Jesus said to them, "You will drink the cup I drink and be baptized with the baptism I am baptized with. But to sit at my right or my left is not for me to grant. These places belong to those for whom they have been prepared." When the 10 heard about this, they became indignant with James and John. Jesus called them together and said, "You know that those who are regarded as rulers of the Gentiles lord it over them, and their high officials exercise authority over them. Not so with you. Instead, whoever wants to become great among you must be your servant, and whoever wants to be first must be slave of all. For even the Son of Man did not come to be served, but to serve, to give his life as a ransom for many." From Mark 10. Listen to the Bible. It's great for the soul.
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Over the past few moments, the group Lord Reign in Me with Above All Else. Well, the month of October is Pastor Appreciation Month. If you're a member of a local church body, hope you're thinking of ways you can honor and bless your pastor. 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Maybe go rake their leaves in the yard this fall season, or maybe if they have young kids, you can offer to babysit for free so they and their spouse can go out for a date night. We want to honor our pastors, the load that they carry, the emotional burden of leading a church, and the responsibility that comes from God. Now here's music from FFH on our Friday evening. I'm Daniel Cushman, glad you could join me.

We just heard from Laura Story and Who But Jesus. Well, a free night of Country Gospel Fest music is tomorrow evening in Washington. Join Sean Dagenhart, the Gospel Fest singers and choir, and special guests Ben Waits and Allison Spear. 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They'll take a love offering. It's tomorrow evening, Saturday, September the 26th at Five Points, Washington. Let's close out this first hour of Nightlight on our Friday with music from John Evans.

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1: With SRN News, I'm Ron Taylor. Despite diplomatic meetings between world leaders, Russia's Vladimir Putin shows no signs of giving in.
2: Ukrainian President Volodymyr Zelensky says he has asked U.S. President Donald Trump to urge China to influence Russia to end its invasion of Ukraine. NATO countries have called China a decisive enabler of Russia's actions. Russian President Vladimir Putin says that Ukraine needs to feel the impact of Russia's retaliatory measures and says that Ukraine's escalation of attacks on Russia will not achieve the outcome they desire. Putin adds that he welcomes the talks between the U.S. and China while calling sanctions imposed on Russia by the U.S. illegitimate. I'm Lisa Dwyer.
1: A judge is working to determine how much Facebook will end up paying after a New Mexico jury found the company liable for deceiving users about privacy protections on the social media platform. The Abender has more.
3: The trial focused on accusations Facebook deceived users about a data breach stemming from a third-party personality quiz that harvested data from roughly 87 million profiles and then sold it to a political consulting firm, Cambridge Analytica. Facebook lawyers claim the state's evidence was outdated. I'm Nia Bender.
1: The Supreme Court has turned away an attempt to use a new Missouri congressional map backed by President Trump. Friday's decision puts an end to a long-running legal dispute, and as absentee voting is underway in the midterm elections, the justices halted a last-minute revival of the Republican-friendly map by lower court judges. A powerful nor'easter has intensified, generating storm-force winds and massive waves along the East Coast. Millions are under warnings, with dangerous conditions expected through the weekend. The National Weather Service warns of flooding along the mid-Atlantic coast. This is SRN News. Assisted suicide deaths in Canada reaches a new high watermark.
4: Much is made of how many people are killed by guns in the United States. But a new analysis of 2024 data finds that while 15,364 individuals lost their lives to firearm homicide in this country, 16,499 died via physician-assisted suicide in Canada. Since the country legalized assisted suicide in 2016, the number of people submitting to the procedure has grown steadily. Canadian lawmakers continue to expand the group of people who are eligible. Michael Harrington reporting.
1: The Family Research Council and FRC Action are holding their annual Pray Vote Stand Summit at Cornerstone Chapel in Leesburg, Virginia this weekend. Organizers say the gathering will bring Christians from across the nation for discussions with faith leaders, elected officials, and issue experts on a variety of topics. These will include the midterm elections, abortion pills, artificial intelligence, and socialism. This is SRN News. The University of Mississippi releases the names and photographs of the two students who died after possible overdoses. Laura Winters has more.
5: Ole Miss identifying the two students who died, Aiden Hamilton, a freshman from Englewood, Colorado, and Robert Strang, a junior from Atlanta. One student found dead in an on-campus dorm room, the other at an off-campus apartment. Police in Oxford say so far the only item connecting the two deaths is the kratom packages found in both locations. It remains unclear if this is the reason they passed away, as autopsy and toxicology reports are still pending. Laura Winters reporting.
1: Residents on Hawaii's Big Island are bracing for potentially life-threatening and catastrophic flooding from Hurricane Nolo. The U.S. National Weather Service says Nolo was about 185 miles south of the Big Island on Friday morning and headed to the northeast. You'll find more details at srnnews.com. I'm Ron Taylor.
0: Let's take a look at our weather forecast for the Peoria area. We're expecting a low of 55 degrees overnight tonight under mostly cloudy skies. Partly sunny on your Wednesday, high near 72 tomorrow. Highs near 71 degrees on Sunday under partly sunny skies. And then sunny and warming up to 74 on Monday. Again, overnight tonight, we're expecting mostly cloudy skies, low of 55 degrees.
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1104 on your Friday, 2 cent offering and William. Well, if you're a widow or have a widow in your life, you'll want to know about the Reimagining Life, A Widow's Journey One Day Conference. 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And that's Reimagining Life, A Widow's Journey, coming up next weekend in Bloomington Normal. 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

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Hello, this is Ernie Haas of Ernie Haas and Signature Sound. 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

They'll be in town a week from tomorrow, Saturday, October the 3rd, at the Bloomington Center for the Performing Arts. That's Ernie Haas and Signature Sound, and there you have some special guests joining them. Three former members of the group are coming, and they'll do some then and now song performances. The current members will be joined by Tim Duncan, Ryan Seaton, and Roy Webb. Again, this is a special concert. They're only doing a few of this fall, bringing the three former members back with the current members. And you can see them next Saturday, October the 3rd, at Bloomington Center for the Performing Arts. 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

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It's the Friday evening nightlight program. We just heard from Antonio Neal. Well, if you have any extra Bibles or Christian reading materials laying around, we can put them to use. 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They're located down south of Springfield in the Litchfield area, and you can drop them off here at WBNH, 1919 Mayflower Drive in Pekin, and we'll get your extra Bibles and Christian books and literature passed along to Love Packages.

At 11:30 this evening, it's time to read our Proverb of the Day, which we do each weeknight around this time. Today is the 29th day of the month, so we'll be reading Proverbs chapter 29. He who is often rebuked and hardens his neck will suddenly be destroyed, and that without remedy. When the righteous are in authority, the people rejoice, but when a wicked man rules, the people groan. Whoever loves wisdom makes his father rejoice, but a companion of harlots wastes his wealth. The king establishes the land by justice, but he who receives bribes overthrows it. A man who flatters his neighbor spreads a net for his feet. By transgression an evil man is snared, but the righteous sings and rejoices. The righteous considers the cause of the poor, but the wicked does not understand such knowledge. Scoffers set a city aflame, but wise men turn away wrath. If a wise man contends with a foolish man, whether the fool rages or laughs, there is no peace. The bloodthirsty hate the blameless, but the upright seek his well-being. A fool vents all his feelings, but a wise man holds them back. If a ruler pays attention to lies, all his servants become wicked. The poor man and the oppressor have this in common. The Lord gives light to the eyes of both. The king who judges the poor with truth, his throne will be established forever. The rod and rebuke give wisdom, but a child left to himself brings shame to his mother. When the wicked are multiplied, transgression increases, but the righteous will see their fall. Correct your son, and he will give you rest. Yes, he will give you delight to your soul. Where there is no revelation, the people cast off restraint, but happy is he who keeps the law. A servant will not be corrected by mere words, for though he understands, he will not respond. Do you see a man hasty in his words? There is more hope for a fool than for him. He who pampers his servant from childhood will have him as a son in the end. An angry man stirs up strife, and a furious man abounds in transgression. A man's pride will bring him low, but the humble in spirit will retain honor. Whoever is partner with a thief hates his own life. He swears to tell the truth, but reveals nothing. The fear of man brings a snare, but whoever trusts in the Lord shall be safe. Many seek the ruler's favor, but justice for man comes from the Lord. An unjust man is an abomination to the righteous, and he who is upright in the way is an abomination to the wicked. This has been our Proverb of the Day. We've been reading Proverbs chapter 29.

Trust you're being blessed by the choir music this Friday evening. That was music from Danielle Hurley. You know, one of the best things we can teach our kids or grandkids is to persevere, to keep going when something gets difficult, and to finish what we've committed to. You know, one of the best ways to teach that lesson is by letting them see it in us. So when we keep our promises and serve faithfully and show up when we're tired and trust God when things just don't go our way, our kids and grandkids are watching. You know, we can remind them that our perseverance isn't just about being tough. It's about trusting God. Hebrews 12:1 says, "Let us run with endurance the race that lies before us." Show these young ones in our lives what that really looks like.

Have a great rest of your night. Thanks for tuning in for Nightlight on this Friday evening. Looks like it's going to be a nice weather weekend in central Illinois. Partly sunny skies and temperatures in the low to mid 70s. I'm Daniel Cushman signing off. Here's Steve Green and our time together.

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1: We're going back a few years for this week's Vegetables of the Spirit on the big screen. 2008's Fireproof from the Kendrick Brothers was a breakout hit that impacted many marriages, and one of the most prominent songs was John Waller's While I'm Waiting. Waiting, wouldn't that be more patience as a fruit than anything else? Early in the song focuses heavily on the waiting, but sure, I'll do other things, serve you, worship, etc. When he first mentions moving ahead bold and confident, he doesn't sound very bold or confident. As the song progresses and gains steam, along with more energy, is a new focus. By the end, his emphasis changes to I will serve you, I will worship. Oh yeah, while I'm waiting. How do you wait? Is it passive, sitting back wondering if God is maybe going to come through? Or is it expectant, bold and confident, actively engaged to be ready for when he does? How you wait can make a huge difference.
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2: With SRN News, I'm Ron Taylor. The Supreme Court rejects a Trump-backed Missouri congressional map for the third time.
3: The decision puts an end to a long-running legal dispute as absentee voting is underway in the midterm elections. The decision leaves in place a Missouri Supreme Court ruling requiring the state to hold the November election using a map adopted in 2022. A new map passed last year was aimed at helping Republicans gain an additional U.S. House seat. It was used in the August primary, but Missouri's top court later ruled that it cannot take effect unless approved in a statewide referendum. I'm Lisa Dwyer.
2: U.S. Ambassador to Israel Mike Huckabee is pointing out the reasons Americans may be turning against Israel.
4: Israeli Prime Minister Benjamin Netanyahu defended his country's actions at the U.N. General Assembly in Manhattan. Speaking with News Nation, Huckabee said social media disinformation and foreign propaganda could be reasons for America's rising dissatisfaction toward Israel. He also noted it could be what he called a lack of biblical literacy and hatred toward those who believe that, quote, there is a God and that he's made up the rules for life. Huckabee said these people just want to be mad at Israel and blame them for everything. In New York, I'm Liz Warner.
2: A new report on Charlie Kirk's assassination last year says his Turning Point USA organization insisted he speak outdoors despite security concerns from officials at the university where he was killed. It also found that the university didn't properly assess dangers, including the possibility of a rooftop shooter. Those were among the key findings in a report released yesterday by Utah Valley University. A powerful nor'easter intensifying, generating storm force winds and massive waves along the East Coast. Millions are under warnings with dangerous conditions expected through the weekend. The National Weather Service warns of flooding along the mid-Atlantic coast. This is SRN News. Correspondent Michael Harrington says the United Nations may enshrine transgenderism.
5: The world body is working on its Convention on the Prevention and Punishment of Crimes Against Humanity, and there's a strong push to add transgender people as a protected class. The pro-life group Citizen Go has launched a petition drive to block the move, stating that, quote, in 1998, the Rome Statute settled this question. Article 7 states that the term gender refers to the two sexes, male and female, within the context of society. Michael Harrington reporting.
2: Activists are holding rallies at the UN General Assembly session in New York to urge world leaders to address anti-Semitism. Hatred of Jews has been surging ever since the 2023 Hamas attack on Israel, and many Jewish advocates say the problem isn't being treated with sufficient urgency. At one rally, Deborah Halberstam, whose son died in a 1994 terror attack, said, "Take this message back to your countries. Anti-Semitism must stop." This is SRN News. A proposed media mega merger remains in limbo.
6: A federal judge has delayed a ruling on Paramount's proposed settlement of an antitrust case that seeks to block its merger with Warner Brothers Discovery. The judge says she wants more information from the 12 state attorneys general who brought the antitrust action before deciding whether to approve the deal. The agreement would clear a major hurdle to the $111 billion Paramount Warner Brothers Discovery merger. Rich Thomason reporting.
2: A New Mexico jury has found Facebook liable of deceiving users about privacy protections on the social media platform. The verdict arrived yesterday, the latest legal setback that has already cost the company billions of dollars. It's now up to the judge to determine how much the company will pay. Attorneys representing the state are asking for the maximum $5,000 penalty per violation. The two-week trial centered on accusations that Facebook deceived users. More details at srnnews.com.
7: let's take a look at our weather forecast for the Peoria area. We're expecting a low of 55 degrees overnight tonight under mostly cloudy skies. Partly sunny on your Wednesday, high near 72 tomorrow. Highs near 71 degrees on Sunday under partly sunny skies. And then sunny and warming up to 74 on Monday. Again, overnight tonight, we're expecting mostly cloudy skies, low of 55 degrees.
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0: With SRN News, I'm Ron Taylor. Security deficiencies at Utah University, where Charlie Kirk were killed, are being highlighted in a new report.
1: A new report released by Utah Valley University on Charlie Kirk's assassination last year says Kirk's Turning Point USA organization insisted that Kirk speak outdoors despite security concerns. The report also says the university did not conduct a formal security assessment or properly assess dangers, did not create a written event action plan, and deferred critical decision making to Turning Point USA. The external independent review says there was no clear coordination between Kirk's private security team and external law enforcement partners. I'm Lisa Dwyer.
0: A naturally occurring human peptide is showing promise in combating Alzheimer's and other neurodegenerative diseases. Wendy Swanson has more on this.
2: Researchers at UC San Diego School of Medicine discovered the small protein fragment called catastatin, or CST, which they believe could prevent many of the key processes that cause the loss of brain cells. That gradual loss is what can lead to symptoms like memory loss, confusion, and poor judgment, and in later stages, difficulty walking and talking. The study's authors said further research is needed to determine its safety, dosing, and effectiveness before considering it as a potential treatment. I'm Wendy Swanson.
0: The White House has signaled that CNN will be left off Air Force One for President Trump's trip later today. It's the latest media restriction imposed by the administration. CNN was replaced by conservative Real America's Voice News. This comes just hours after journalists from three network outlets that the president banned last week were at the White House grounds with laptops, cameras, and microphones in hand. President Trump scheduled to travel to Knoxville, Tennessee later today to attend a college football game. This is SRN News.
3: Of course, hello and good evening. It's time to take a look at our Central Illinois weather forecast. It's currently overcast, 58 degrees, and the wind is right at 0 miles per hour. Later this morning, there will be a light breeze out of the east, mostly clouds and 65. Mostly clouds in the afternoon and evening, a bit hotter at 70, and a wind at 3 miles per hour, coming out of the east-southeast. Tomorrow, partly cloudy and a light breeze with a high of 72. About the same at 74 Monday, and we'll have mostly sunshine. Tuesday, sprinkling and a high of 74.
4: 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She courageously battled cancer for 5 months. They say we miss the love and joy she brought, but we look forward to seeing her again.
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0: with SRN News. I'm Ron Taylor. Thousands are without power as a powerful storm lashes the Northeast. Correspondent Ken Lormond reports.
1: The early season nor'easter is expected to pummel the region throughout the weekend with gusty winds and driving rain. Storm conditions began Friday along the coast from New Jersey to Massachusetts, with a lot of rain predicted in southern New England, especially near Cape Cod. Coastal flood warnings are in place from North Carolina's Outer Banks to New York's Long Island.
0: High wind warnings are also in effect, with gusts up to 60 miles per hour possible, especially from Long Island to southern New England. A number of events in the Northeast are canceled as a result. China's leader Xi Jinping says he'll see President Trump again this year as he wraps up his Washington visit.
2: Chinese President Xi Jinping wrapped up his state visit to Washington by announcing that he expects to meet with President Donald Trump two more times before the end of the year, doubling the number of face-to-face discussions this year between the leaders of the world's two largest economies. The two leaders worked this week to present a show of harmony.
3: President Xi and I both understand that we represent different systems, but the ties between our people endure.
2: While there were no major breakthroughs announced this week on issues such as trade or the safety of artificial intelligence, Xi has extended an invitation for Trump to attend the Asia-Pacific Economic Cooperation Summit in China in November.
0: That's correspondent Lisa Dwyer. The Supreme Court's allowing states to resume using a controversial federal tool to check voter eligibility before the midterms. The emergency ruling lifts the lower court's restrictions for now on the Trump administration's revamped version of the program called SAVE. The Department of Homeland Security tool has been a central pillar of President Trump's crackdown on non-citizen voting. This is SRN News.
4: Hello and good evening. It's time to take a look at our central Illinois weather forecast. It is currently 57 with no wind and clear. Later this morning, mostly clouds and 65 with a wind coming out of the east at 6 miles per hour. For the afternoon and evening, mostly clouds with a light breeze and a high near 70. Tomorrow, a wind 2 to 5 miles per hour, partly sunny, and a high around 71. For Monday, mostly sunshine and a high of 73. About the same with a temperature of 75 and sprinkling Tuesday.
5: 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They say we miss the love and joy she brought, but we look forward to seeing her again.
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well with my soul. I need a peace that only heaven.

0: with SRN News. I'm Ron Taylor. Despite diplomatic meetings between world leaders, Russia's Vladimir Putin shows no signs of giving in.
1: Ukrainian President Volodymyr Zelensky says he has asked U.S. President Donald Trump to urge China to influence Russia to end its invasion of Ukraine. NATO countries have called China a decisive enabler of Russia's actions. Russian President Vladimir Putin says that Ukraine needs to feel the impact of Russia's retaliatory measures and says that Ukraine's escalation of attacks on Russia will not achieve the outcome they desire. Putin adds that he welcomes the talks between the U.S. and China while calling sanctions imposed on Russia by the U.S. illegitimate. I'm Lisa Dwyer.
0: A judge is working to determine how much Facebook will end up paying after a New Mexico jury found the company liable for deceiving users about privacy protections on the social media platform.
2: The trial focused on accusations Facebook deceived users about a data breach stemming from a third-party personality quiz that harvested data from roughly 87 million profiles and then sold it to a political consulting firm, Cambridge Analytica. Facebook lawyers claim the state's evidence was outdated. I'm Nia Bender.
0: The Supreme Court has turned away an attempt to use a new Missouri congressional map backed by President Trump. Friday's decision puts an end to a long-running legal dispute as absentee voting is underway in the midterms. The justices halted a last-minute revival of the Republican-friendly map by lower court judges. A powerful nor'easter has intensified, generating storm-force winds and massive waves along the East Coast. Millions are under warnings with dangerous conditions expected through the weekend. The National Weather Service warns of flooding along the mid-Atlantic coast, especially near New Jersey and Delaware. 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
3: Hello and good evening. It's time to take a look at our Central Illinois weather forecast. It is currently 57 with no wind and clear. Later this morning, mostly clouds and 65 with a wind coming out of the east at 6 miles per hour. For the afternoon and evening, mostly clouds with a light breeze and a high near 70. Tomorrow, a wind 2 to 5 miles per hour, partly sunny and a high around 71. For Monday, mostly sunshine and a high of 73. About the same with a temperature of 75 and sprinkling Tuesday.
4: 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She courageously battled cancer for 5 months. They say we miss the love and joy she brought, but we look forward to seeing her again.
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0: David Leonard, and well done. It's about 20 minutes before the top of the hour. Life either makes us hard or more hopeful. For some people, the difficulties of this life drive them further into hopelessness. For others, the difficulties become opportunities for hope to become more vital. The great difference is whether hope himself lives in us. That's Jesus. Is he the leader of your life, the forgiver of your sins? The Bible says it's by grace that we're saved through faith, that not of ourselves, it's the gift of God, not of works, so no one can boast or brag. If you'd like to have a conversation right now, anonymously maybe, you can do that online and go to chataboutjesus.org, and a volunteer will be happy to engage with you. Chataboutjesus.org.
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3: 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She came up behind Jesus and touched the edge of his cloak, and immediately her bleeding stopped. "Who touched me?" Jesus asked. Peter said, "Master, the people are crowding and pressing against you." But Jesus said, "Someone touched me. I know that power has gone out from me." Then the woman came trembling and fell at his feet. She told why she had touched him and how she had been instantly healed. Then he said to her, "Daughter, your faith has healed you. Go in peace." 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

0: With SRN News, I'm Ron Taylor. The Supreme Court rejects a Trump-backed Missouri congressional map for the third time.
1: The decision puts an end to a long-running legal dispute as absentee voting is underway in the midterm elections. The decision leaves in place a Missouri Supreme Court ruling requiring the state to hold the November election using a map adopted in 2022. A new map passed last year was aimed at helping Republicans gain an additional U.S. House seat. It was used in the August primary, but Missouri's top court later ruled that it cannot take effect unless approved in a statewide referendum. I'm Lisa Dwyer.
0: U.S. Ambassador to Israel Mike Huckabee is pointing out the reasons Americans may be turning against Israel.
2: Israeli Prime Minister Benjamin Netanyahu defended his country's actions at the U.N. General Assembly in Manhattan. Speaking with News Nation, Huckabee said social media disinformation and foreign propaganda could be reasons for America's rising dissatisfaction toward Israel. He also noted it could be what he called a lack of biblical literacy and hatred toward those who believe that, quote, there is a God and that he's made up the rules for life. Huckabee said these people just want to be mad at Israel and blame them for everything. In New York, I'm Liz Warner.
0: A new report on Charlie Kirk's assassination last year says his Turning Point USA organization insisted he speak outdoors despite security concerns from officials at the university where he was murdered. It also found that the university didn't properly assess dangers, including the possibility of a rooftop shooter. These were among the key findings in a report released yesterday by Utah Valley University. A powerful nor'easter has intensified, generating storm-force winds, massive waves along the East Coast. Millions are under warnings, including New Jersey, and dangerous conditions expected through the weekend. This is SRN News. Correspondent.
3: Hello and good evening. It's time to take a look at our Central Illinois weather forecast. Right now, we have clouds, a temperature of 57, and wind out of the east-northeast at 1 mile per hour. Mostly clouds later this morning, and look for it to be 65. In the afternoon and evening, there will be a mixture of mostly clouds and light sprinkles, with the temperature reaching 70. A very small chance of rain showers in the early morning, followed by some sun tomorrow, with a high of 73. Monday will have a high of 73 and sunshine.
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0: With SRN News, I'm Ron Taylor. Thousands are without power as a powerful storm lashes the Northeast. Correspondent Ken Lorman has more.
1: The early season nor'easter is expected to pummel the region throughout the weekend with gusty winds and driving rain. Storm conditions began Friday along the coast from New Jersey to Massachusetts, with a lot of rain predicted in southern New England, especially near Cape Cod. Coastal flood warnings are in place from North Carolina's Outer Banks to New York's Long Island.
0: A state of emergency has been declared in New Jersey, Governor Mickey Sherrill declaring the emergency late last night in eight counties along the coast where flood warnings have been posted. The coastal town of Manasquan has called for residents to evacuate, and videos on social media show flooded streets in the town of Surf City. In Asbury Park, officials there preparing for water rescues. Officials are also concerned about the fierce winds hitting the coast this weekend. Security deficiencies at Utah University, where Charlie Kirk was murdered, are being highlighted in a new report.
2: A new report released by Utah Valley University on Charlie Kirk's assassination last year says Kirk's Turning Point USA organization insisted that Kirk speak outdoors despite security concerns. The report also says the university did not conduct a formal security assessment or properly assess dangers, did not create a written event action plan, and deferred critical decision making to Turning Point USA. The external independent review says there was no clear coordination between Kirk's private security team and external law enforcement partners. I'm Lisa Dwyer.
0: President Trump confirming he'll have two more meetings with China's Xi Jinping later this year. Xi wrapping up his state visit to the U.S. yesterday with a trip to the National Archives, where the president showed him the Declaration of Independence and much more. This is SRN News.
3: Hello and good evening. It's time to take a look at our Central Illinois weather forecast. Right now, we have clouds at temperature of 57 and wind out of the east-northeast at 1 mile per hour. Mostly clouds later this morning, and look for it to be 65. In the afternoon and evening, there will be a mixture of mostly clouds and light sprinkles with the temperature reaching 70. A very small chance of rain showers in the early morning, followed by some sun tomorrow with a high of 73. Monday will have a high of 73 and sunshine.
4: 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She courageously battled cancer for 5 months. They say, "We miss the love and joy she brought, but we look forward to seeing her again."
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8: Thanks, Rob. Always great to be here.
7: All right, we're going to begin with the basics. Medicare, of course, has several different parts, A, B, C, and D. So share with us what each one covers.
8: So Part A, let's consider that hospital coverage, things like inpatient stays, skilled nursing, hospice. Some people will tell you it's free. I would say, Rob, that it's a delayed benefit. You've paid into Medicare your entire life.
7: Yeah.
8: You're now just deriving that benefit. But it is premium free, so you're not going to pay out of pocket for that coverage as long as you or your spouse logged at least 40 work credits to qualify. Now, Part B, consider that doctors, things associated with a specific doctor, doctor visits, lab work, outpatient surgery. Those are standard premiums that apply to Part B, but those premiums can increase for high income retirees. So if your income is over a certain threshold, you may pay a higher premium for that Part B than someone else in a lower income bracket. Now I'm going to skip Part C for a second and talk about Part D. Part D is prescription drug coverage. If you have Medicare Parts A and B, then you would have to get a separate Part D plan. It's a standalone plan in addition to Parts A and B. Or if you get a Medicare Advantage plan, which we'll talk about here in a second, then that may be covered inside the Medicare Advantage. So the Part D you may not have to purchase if you have a Part C, which is a Medicare Advantage. Medicare Advantage is a private all-in-one plan. It will bundle Parts A and B, and oftentimes, as I just said, will include a Part D prescription drug plan. Yes. Sometimes you'll see Advantage plans include things like dental and vision coverage as well. Now, if you enroll in Parts A and B in what's called Original Medicare, those plans have gaps in their coverage, things like copays and deductibles. Well, you can actually buy a plan that fills in those gaps. It's called a Medicare supplement or a Medigap plan. There's 10 different private supplemental plans that fill in varying degrees of gaps of Original Medicare.
9: Yeah, that was really helpful. And by the way, you can go back and listen to this broadcast again if you didn't get all of that, because I know there's a lot of pieces there. Now, Eddie, timing can be one of the most confusing parts of Medicare. So when should someone enroll to avoid penalties?
8: There's multiple enrollment periods depending on your situation, Rob. So the initial enrollment period is probably what most people are familiar with. That's a 7-month window basically wedged around your 65th birthday. So it starts 3 months before, it includes the birthday month and 3 months after turning 65. So that's the IEP or the initial enrollment period. If you are still working or your spouse is still working and you're covered under that plan, there is something called a special enrollment period. As long as you have active, credible employer coverage at a company with 20 or more employees, you can delay Parts A and B with no penalty. After your employer coverage ends, you have up to 8 months to enroll in Medicare without a penalty. And if you miss both of those windows, then the general enrollment period is January 1st through March 31st of every year. However, it's important to understand that if you enroll during that period, the coverage will not kick in until July 1st of that year. So there will be a gap in coverage, and because of that gap, you may be subject to late enrollment penalties that could last your entire lifetime.
9: Yeah, and just 30 seconds before the break, I want to double down on something you said related to the special enrollment period. You do have an option to continue with your employer's plan in certain cases and delay Medicare without penalties, right?
8: That is correct, yes.
9: Okay, excellent. We'll continue to unpack all of this straight ahead with Eddie Holland of Blue Trust. We'll talk about IRMA. 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
7: 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Eddie, before the break, we were talking about how Medicare works alongside coverage from a current employer, and we said in companies with 20 or more workers, the group plan pays first, and you can postpone Part B to avoid its premium. What about an employer who has less than 20 employees?
8: So, Rob, in that situation, Medicare would pay first. So a person may not benefit from skipping Part B or not enrolling in Part B because it could leave gaps. So 20 or more employees, the group plan pays first. You can postpone the Part B to avoid the premiums. Working for an employer with fewer than 20 employees, you probably want to go ahead and enroll in Parts A and B. Now, before the break, we talked about Part A being a zero premium plan. A lot of people will grab that while leaning on the group plan for everything else. But it's important to understand that if you're still contributing to a health savings account, you do not want to enroll in Part A. Even though it's a premium-free plan, enrolling in Part A precludes you from being able to participate in a health savings account. And then in addition, if you're remaining on an employer-provided plan, you'll want to make sure with your HR department that the plan's drug coverage counts as credible, so that if you delay enrolling in Medicare past age 65, including Part D, then you're not going to be subject to a late enrollment penalty as long as you have credible coverage. You'll want to confirm with HR that that drug plan is considered credible.
7: Yeah, that's really helpful. Now, premiums can be confusing here, Eddie, especially when income-based surcharges come into play. So would you take a moment and define IRMA and then talk about how it affects what someone pays?
8: This is probably one of the most discussed topics when we help clients navigate Medicare, Rob. It's probably one of the more misunderstood as well. So IRMA is an acronym. It stands for Income-Related Monthly Adjustment Amount. Parts B and D have a base premium. IRMA is simply a surcharge added to the base premium if a person's modified adjusted gross income is above certain thresholds. In 2026, that threshold is $109,000 of modified adjusted gross income for singles, and it's $218,000 for married filing joint taxpayers. So if your income is higher than either of those thresholds, depending on your filing status, you're going to pay a higher premium for the same level of coverage for Part B and Part D. Now, your income is going to be based on your most recent tax return on file, which most often is from 2 years ago. So in 2026, your premium is based on your 2024 tax return, whatever your modified adjusted gross income is, because at the beginning of 2026, January of 2026, the most recent return on file was the 2024 return. You had not filed your 2025 yet. So that's what Medicare bases that IRMA on. Now, here's where this surcharge potentially may not apply. If your income changes due to what's called a life-changing event, think things like retirement, marriage, widowhood, you could potentially file an appeal. It's called an SSA-44, an SSA-44 form. You're simply notifying Medicare, my income is lower because of one of those qualifying events. I'm asking for you to waive the IRMA surcharge because going forward, my income is going to be below the thresholds. Let me mention one other thing, Rob, while I have a minute.
7: Sure.
8: I know some of your listeners are interested in Roth conversions. Roth conversions could potentially impact IRMA, and here's how. Let's assume someone has retired at age 63. They want to fill up the Roth conversion bucket as much as they can in lower income tax brackets. Well, if they start doing that at 63 and 64, when they apply for Medicare at 65, their IRMA is going to be based on those income years. So because they did Roth conversions, they could potentially have a higher income threshold, be subject to IRMA surcharges. So it's just very important to understand how Roth conversions could impact IRMA.
7: Yeah, that's really helpful. Now, we talked about health savings accounts a moment ago. I want to come back to that. Some listeners may still be contributing to an HSA. So what changes once they enroll in Medicare?
8: If the listener is enrolling in Medicare at age 65, they really need to stop their HSA contributions the month before Part A starts. Part A actually starts the first day of your birthday month, not the birthday itself. So if you turn 65 on the 25th of a month, you actually have coverage the first day of that month. So you would want to stop your HSA contributions the month prior to the month that you start Medicare. If you are over the age of 65, Part A has a retroactive application up to 6 months prior. So you would want to stop funding the HSA up to 6 months prior to enrolling in Medicare. So what that means is, let's say that we have someone who's 67, they're still working, they're applying for Medicare. They would have needed to have stopped their HSA contribution at age 66 and 6 months. If you are 65 and 3 months and you are contributing to an HSA and you're planning to enroll in Medicare, the retroactive look back is only 3 months. So it will never go past 65, but it will go up to 6 months, but no further past 65. So it's important to understand that retroactive look back. Another important aspect, I know you've had me on your program before talking about Social Security, Rob. So you knew I couldn't be a guest without bringing Social Security back in some way.
9: Exactly.
8: So if you're drawing Social Security benefits, you're automatically enrolled in Medicare Part A and cannot opt out. You can opt out of Part B, but you cannot opt out of Part A. So what does that mean? If you're contributing to an HSA and you're planning to enroll in Social Security, just keep in mind that you're going to automatically be enrolled in Part A once your Social Security application is accepted. And another important aspect on HSAs to keep in mind is the money already inside the HSA stays tax favored and can pay future Medicare premiums or other qualified costs, but it cannot pay those Medigap premiums that we talked about earlier in the program.
9: Yeah, that's really helpful. Let's talk about married couples for a second. When one spouse becomes eligible for Medicare before the other, Eddie, what coverage options does the younger spouse have?
8: If the older spouse keeps working, Rob, the employer plan may still cover both spouses. Some employer plans cover the younger spouse even when the older spouse retires. So it's what they call a retiree benefit. So the listeners will need to check with HR to determine the options. Another option is COBRA. COBRA can be applied and stretched up to 36 months for the younger spouse. But for those that aren't aware of COBRA, it can be pricey and it's not considered credible coverage for parts A and B. What does that mean? You would not want to consider COBRA past age 65 because you would be subject to some late enrollment penalties if you stayed on COBRA and not enrolled in Medicare when you first became eligible. Another option is that you can have a marketplace plan. You can go to healthcare.gov. That plan can bridge the gap, and that plan may come with subsidies. So it may be a more cost-effective way to get coverage if the employer plan of the older spouse who retired doesn't cover a younger spouse. And it's always important, get a financial planning plug in here real quickly, to budget for a few years of potentially higher premiums until that spouse number two hits 65.
9: Yeah, boy, that's great information. And let me throw out one other option there, and that is our friends at Christian Healthcare Ministries. This is the Christian alternative to health insurance. They are the longest serving biblical solution to satisfy your medical costs, and that could be a great option as well. 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
8: Always a pleasure, Rob.
9: That's Eddie Holland, our go-to expert on Medicare and Social Security. 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
9: Great to have you with us today on Faith and Finance. We're taking your questions today. If you've got something you're thinking about in your financial life, call right now, 800-525-7000. Let's head to the phones. Out to Texas. Ramon, how can I help you?
14: Yes, I had a question about a car. I have a car loan and a house payment. And I was thinking of getting some kind of loan to consolidate both of those and just have one payment.
9: Yes. Yeah, what type of loans would you be consolidating?
14: Auto loan.
9: Okay.
14: And a mortgage loan.
9: Okay. So let's talk about each of those. So what is that auto loan? How much do you owe? And what is the interest rate?
14: I owe $11,380. And okay. It's at 5.7, I think.
9: Okay. And what is your current mortgage?
14: That one, it's at $13,900. And that's at 4.7.
9: Okay. Got it.
14: 4.3, I think it is.
9: 4.3. And what would you be looking at in terms of a new loan that would roll these two together? How much would you be borrowing and at what interest rate?
14: Well, just to pay those two off, those two amounts off.
9: Yeah. So are you looking at getting a home equity line of credit, or what is it you would get to roll these together?
14: Well, I don't know which is the best loan or which direction to go or which is the best way to do that.
9: Okay. So you're just considering this at this point. You really haven't looked into it.
14: Yes, sir. Yes,
9: okay. Yeah, I would be very cautious about consolidating for a couple of reasons. Number one is, you know, any new mortgage you have is going to be certainly higher than that 4.3 and probably still higher even than the 5.7. Because, you know, even if you go get a home equity line of credit, which is, you know, usually going to be the most cost effective, you know, rates right now are still in the sixes. And so you would be talking about rolling these two together and increasing the interest rate. So that's number one. Number two is a lot of times, you know, whereas a car loan might be a 5-year payback, a lot of times, you know, folks will go into 10, 15 years or longer with a home equity line of credit. Sometimes they're just paying interest only and don't even pay the principal. The third reason is that I wouldn't encourage you to do this is that that car loan is secured by the car. So if something happened in your financial life unexpectedly, you lost a job or income and you could no longer make the payment, you certainly don't want a repossession, voluntary or otherwise, but at least the collateral damage is limited to the car and any kind of judgment if the car is not worth what you owe on it. But you're not losing your home. And, you know, if you roll this all into a new loan that's secured by the house, now something comes up and you're not able to make the payment and now your home is at risk. So I think for those reasons, I would, you know, avoid this. I'm generally speaking not a fan of consolidation loans just because they tend to take the pressure off. You get less focused on paying them back as quickly. And especially if you're going to actually go up rather than down on the interest, I just don't think this makes sense for you. But any thoughts on that, Ramon, or anything I'm missing here?
14: No, you shed light on that subject. I mean, I just didn't know. Thank you for your advice, sir. I really appreciate that.
9: Absolutely, Ramon. It was a good question, and I understand why you're considering it, but I would pass. I think the key for you, just like all of us, is to really go back to that spending plan, look for opportunities where you can cut back where possible, and just, you know, really focus on, you know, if you pay them the scheduled payment on the mortgage and the car, we got to do that at a minimum. But if you have the ability, assuming you have an emergency fund, and you are on track in saving for retirement, any surplus, you know, I would look at prepaying that car to try to get that one paid off as quick as you can because that's the highest interest rate. But I wouldn't touch those loans. Hey, thanks for calling, sir. Lord bless you. Call anytime. Let's go to Tennessee. Hi, Mary. How can I help?
15: Yes, I had received a letter in the mail that was saying that my student loans were put on some kind of permanent disability that I had applied for, but I never applied for that. So I'm not sure what to do or how do I address that. If it's a scam letter or if it's legit.
9: Yeah. So tell me more about that. It said you use the words permanent disability. That's not something you would typically hear related to a student loan. So is it more of like a deferment or what else can you share from the letter you received?
15: It was saying that it would like, they would have to evaluate it for like the next 3 years. but that it was like some destination. And it says something affiliated with a teacher too, but I'm not a teacher, so that wouldn't apply to me either. So it's kind of weird.
9: Okay. Yeah. And so, you know, typically, I mean, that kind of term would have to do with, you know, whether there was, you know, you're unable to have substantial gainful activity because of a medical condition where, you know, your benefit might be discharged. I mean, that would be often what's there, but it doesn't sound like your situation. So I would say it's either an error or it's something that, you know, is fraudulent or some sort of spam of some kind. You know, it's not saying that it was put in a what's called a TPD, a total and permanent disability discharge. Was that, did you see that language in there?
15: Yeah, it was that. And it was also saying about a teacher, which I'm not a teacher, so it's kind of weird. But my provider had been Navient, and this is Nelnet, in case they switched to Nelnet. I'm not even sure what Nelnet is.
9: Okay.
15: I had never heard of it before.
9: Yeah. What I would do is contact the TPD servicer. So that's Nelnet. And there's a phone number that I could give you. It's probably on the letter as well. And you'll want to call them and just, you know, report the error because, you know, this, if you're not disabled or you didn't apply for this, you know, there's been an error and you'll want to reach out to them to talk about it. Do you want me to provide you with that number or was it already on there for Nelnet?
15: That'd be great.
9: Yeah. It's 888-303-7818. I'll say that again. It's 888-303-7818. And that's Nelnet, and that's a legitimate servicer that handles these TPD discharges. And you're just going to want to call them and say, listen, I'm not disabled. I didn't apply for this. Can you tell me more? I think there's been an error here, and they can walk you through where you go from here.
15: Yeah, I heard a lot of times when they merge these files all together and transfer providers, things like that can happen.
9: Yeah, it's possible. It also, there could be some, you know, fraudulent activity going on here, and that's why you're going to want to, I think at the same time, I'd pull a copy of your credit report just to make sure, you know, this error hasn't impacted your credit score, document your communication. You know, you're going to want to request that they reinstate your loans to the previous status so you don't lose any benefits or repayment progress that you've made, and then just monitor your accounts. But calling them and getting this back on track is probably the best next step.
15: I've frozen all those, so those shouldn't be impacted, should they?
9: They shouldn't, no. I mean, you're going to want to make sure there's not any negative information being reported to them. A freeze really is more about protecting you against somebody opening an account fraudulently in your name. That should stop them in their tracks. But I just want you to be sure, and this is just a good best practice anyway, that there's not inaccurate information being reported to your report. Just go to annualcreditreport.com and you can pull all three bureau reports. Hope that helps, Mary. Thanks for your call today. I'm sure you'll get this straightened out, but I would get Nelnet on the phone. God bless you. Big thanks to my team today, Devin, Robert, and Taylor. We'll see you next time. Bye-bye.
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17: Would you rather have a dead son or a live daughter? That hideous lie is the cudgel used by transgender ideologues to scare parents into affirming their child's sexual confusion. But is it true?
18: Here to unpack present-day issues from a biblical perspective is Janet Parshall.
17: The medical watchdog group Do No Harm published a study countering the claim that laws restricting sex-rejecting procedures, or gender-affirming care as it's often called, lead to increased suicide rates among young people with gender dysphoria. Do No Harm noted that although gender dysphoric youth experience markedly elevated rates of mental health distress, the evidence linking so-called gender-affirming medical care to reductions in suicidality has been remarkably tenuous. The watchdog group noted serious concerns with other studies, pointing out that they often rely on weak observational designs that can't isolate the causal effects of medical interventions or related policies, or they use Google search for the word suicide that might not be a reliable metric. Ian Kingsbury, senior director of Do No Harm Center for Accountability in Medicine, told the Daily Signal, "When we examined the widely cited claim that restricting pediatric sex-rejecting procedures will spike suicide rates, we found it rests on a mass of shoddy and dishonest research." The director used the term transgender industrial complex to describe the juggernaut surrounding this ideology and accused the complex of weaponizing these bogus studies to scare parents into letting their children undergo irreversible sterilizing procedures. One of the other studies highlighted in the Do No Harm report was the Trevor Project, which describes itself as the leading global organization providing 24/7 crisis intervention and suicide protection for homosexuals. A study from the project was published in Nature Human Behavior in 2024, finding that anti-transgender laws caused up to a 72% increase in suicide attempts among young people identifying as transgender or non-binary in the past year. But the Daily Signal pointed out that the 72% figure came from a tiny subsample in Idaho of roughly 60 adolescents per year, responding in the years following Idaho's 2020 bills. During the time period studied, the laws in question had not gone into effect. One was blocked by a federal court, and another had been blocked as a violation of an existing 2018 permanent injunction. And the Do No Harm study found that state adoptions of bans on gender-affirming practices for minors had no effect on 13 to 17-year-old minors. These alarmist claims of teen suicide are part of a bigger agenda. Most of the studies are built on flimsy evidence driven by ideologues who want a desired outcome. For a study to be credible, it must be grounded in evidence and not driven by ideology. That is the only way to do no harm to minors. Those are my thoughts. I'm Janet Parshall.
18: For more information or to connect with us, go to inthemarketwithjanetparshall.org.
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20: The Chicago Cubs were known for decades as lovable losers until they finally won the World Series in 2016, ending a 108-year drought. A snapshot of that frustration came on May 17, 1979 against the Phillies. The Cubs were down 7 runs before they even batted. Later, trailing 21-9, they kept swinging and somehow tied the game 22-22 in the 8th inning. It felt impossible, but they didn't quit. Joseph's life felt even longer. He spent 13 years as a slave in prison, sold into Egypt at 17, and promoted to prime minister at 30. It may have looked like wasted time, but it was God's training program. Joseph tried self-help and failed. Release would come only in God's time. Even when Joseph had the right gifts, he was forgotten by people. But God never forgot him. Scripture reminds us that promotion comes from the Lord alone. Here's the lesson. Waiting is not wasting. Be faithful where you are. God will exalt you in His way and His time.
19: Visit kingdomsports.online.
3: Hello and good evening. It's time to take a look at our Central Illinois weather forecast. Right now, we have clouds at temperature of 57 and wind out of the east-northeast at 1 mile per hour. Mostly clouds later this morning, and look for it to be 65. In the afternoon and evening, there will be a mixture of mostly clouds and light sprinkles with the temperature reaching 70. A very small chance of rain showers in the early morning followed by some sun tomorrow with a high of 73. Monday will have a high of 73 and sunshine.
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21: Welcome to The Christian Working Woman. I'm Julie Bastide, and today Jen Miller joins us. You know, Jen, there's a buzzword none of us can escape. It's the idea of work-life balance. So many of us want it, but it feels like it's ever slipping through our fingers.
22: I completely agree, Julie. It's one of those topics that sounds simple until you actually try to live it out day to day.
21: Definitely. In every season of life, it looks different. And just when you think you've got a rhythm, everything shifts again.
22: Right. I think it's part of what makes it so exhausting. We're always chasing something that keeps moving.
21: So how do we strike this balance? And really, can we ever?
22: I think that's a great question, Julie. And one that's led me to an unlikely passage in the Bible, the greatest commandment.
21: Really? That conversation between the religious leaders and Jesus speaks to work-life balance?
22: It's unlikely, right?
21: Yeah.
22: As we get into it, I think it does offer us a new way to look at the rhythms and maybe even formulas we so desperately crave.
21: All right. I can't wait to hear how you unpack this. So take us through it, Jen.
22: This week, we have been thinking about work-life balance and what traps and thinking we get tangled up in regarding this. I know not everyone has my bent or personality, so maybe this doesn't apply to you, but one of my greatest traps in thinking about work-life balance is my desire for a formula to follow. I just really want someone to sit down and say, okay, Jennifer, here is your perfect schedule. If you just follow this plan, everything will work out and be balanced. If you spend this much time in the Word each day and this much time each month having family fun, if you serve in your church in this ministry every other week and meal plan like this and use this perfect planner, all your dreams will become a success. And there are many voices out there who promise the perfect formula for a meaningful life. Often, they have great tips, but no matter what I try, I leave frustrated because there are too many formulas and none fit perfectly. This frustration has led me to resonate deeply with Matthew 22, 34 through 40. Let me read out the passage and then we'll think about what it has to do with work-life balance. Matthew writes, "Hearing that Jesus had silenced the Sadducees, the Pharisees got together. One of them, an expert in the law, tested him with this question, 'Teacher, which is the greatest commandment in the law?' Jesus replied, 'Love the Lord your God with all your heart and with all your soul and with all your mind. This is the first and greatest commandment. And the second is like it, love your neighbor as yourself. All the law and prophets hang on these two commandments.'" So to give you a little context, this story comes after several questions have been posed to Jesus in order to trap him. The religious rulers of the day are fed up and feel threatened, so they work to trap him in his words so that people will see Jesus isn't worth following. The only problem is that every time they ask Jesus a question, he answers so amazingly that his following only increases, adding to their frustration. So here, the Pharisees are thinking and pondering, what question would totally trap Jesus? And here is the question they come up with. What is the greatest commandment in the law? When I read that, I'm left wondering, why is that such a tricky question? I think there are a lot of hot-button topics that would be harder to answer in our day. But at this time, this was a very divisive question. See, the Pharisees' whole mission was to keep God's rules, all 613 of them from the Torah. They cared so much about keeping those rules that they made another set of rules to help God's people keep those rules. But there were other groups who disagreed about which rules were most important, so asking Jesus to pick a rule would automatically offend some group. Now, what does that have to do with you and me? Well, I often come to God in prayer, burdened by all the items I have on my to-do list, all of the good things I want to get done, all of the amazing ideas I've heard other people do to have joy and satisfaction. And I sit looking at all these little pieces, feeling overwhelmed and overloaded. Like the Pharisees, I tend to focus on all the to-dos. I like rules. I like formulas. And sometimes I can come in prayer in a sense praying, just tell me what to do today, Jesus. So how does Jesus respond to this question? Jesus did 2,000 years ago what AI is only beginning to do now. Maybe you have benefited from AI's ability to sort through massive amounts of information and quickly provide a summary of the most important parts. Well, in a sense, Jesus does something very similar. He knew every law God had ever given. And from all of the information in the law and from knowing God personally, he sorts through all of the information and gives a perfect and succinct summary of what God's requirements boil down to. Jesus says, all that God calls us to can be summed up as love God and love people. In fact, he says all of the other commandments hang on these two. I think that's an interesting picture, isn't it? Imagine with me for a moment that you work in a clothing store, and one day you are given 613 coats. Your boss tells you to display the coats on a front wall, but you are left just staring at each and every coat. There are so many. It's overwhelming. How can you possibly manage them? But then a coworker comes and installs two massive rods into the beams of the wall. These rods are strong and can support the weights of the coats so that all of the coats can be hung and displayed from those two rods. That is what Jesus says about these two commandments to love God and love your neighbor. Instead of giving a formula ranking each command in order, Jesus gives us two principles that guide all of life. It's as if God has given us two secure and strong hooks that everything hangs on. All of the other commandments hang on these two. And when we think about all of the things in life we want to do or feel pressured to do, it's kind of like 613 coats scattered on the floor. But Jesus comes and says, look, focus on just two things, loving God and loving others. Hang the to-dos of your life on these, and all will be well. The life you have been called to live, sister, is a life of love. That's the priority Jesus gives. Even good things like your job or serving in church or caring for your home, if they are not hanging from the hook of love, it does not please God. Whatever we do must be rooted in love. Isn't it amazing how Jesus lifts our eyes off of those million and one things we have on our plates and gives us just two things to focus on? That is more manageable. It's not that all of the tasks of life suddenly disappear, but they are rightly hung on the greatest pursuit, which is love. So let's take a moment to ponder what this means for your daily life and mine. What does it mean to love God with all your heart and with all your soul and with all your mind? I think the key word here is all. This love for the Lord should encompass all of who we are. This love shapes all we do and say and think and choose. Now you may be thinking, sure, I love God, but that's a feeling. So how does it actually affect my schedule? Friend, how you choose to spend the time you are given reveals the priorities of your heart. As you think about your schedule, does it reflect that you love God above all else? That He is the number one priority in your life? Do you carve out and guard time to commune with Him each day through listening to His Word, through responding to Him in prayer? While your love for God is not limited to the time that you spend with Him in this way, choosing to actively come and commune with Him is a marker of healthy love. The nourishment we receive from Him is then meant to fuel how we live every minute of the day. So whether you are working to make dinner, or meeting with a friend, or cleaning the house, or putting a child to bed, your love for God affects your work. It gives it purpose and direction. The second hook Jesus gives us is directly linked to that first one. If you are loving God with all of you, you will love your neighbor as yourself. You might remember in the parable of the Good Samaritan, Jesus redefines who your neighbor is as anyone you come in contact with. Think about the circle of relationships God has given you. That closest circle is your immediate family, and generally speaking, they should be the focus of your greatest care and energy. So think for a moment, what would be the most loving thing you could do for your husband this week? Or for your kids? Or for your closest relationship? Prioritize that. Then keep thinking about the other circles in your life. Think of people you come in contact with at work or church, those in your neighborhood or friends. Prioritize who God has given you to love most in this season, and think about how your time should reflect that love. You know, we cannot be all that our husbands, kids, friends, family, and acquaintances need. That is the Lord's job, not ours. but we can respond to the specific call to love others in practical ways. These two commands to love God and love others are not just vague ideas. Jesus actually lived them out perfectly. His ministry was all about loving God through obedience, proclaiming his glory, and loving people by serving and healing, encouraging and liberating. But the most striking example ever provided of loving God and loving others was seen at the cross. There, Jesus demonstrated his love for the Father by following his plan obediently, even to a torturous death. And Jesus demonstrated his love for the world by taking the punishment of sinners upon himself to bring salvation. That is the kind of love that is life-giving, sacrificial, total. It's the hold-nothing-back kind of love. And Jesus calls you and me to this as well. As you consider your time, what is the priority? Is it love? Would you join me as I pray for us to be marked not by worldly success or productivity, but by love? Dear Lord, we come to you right now and lay all of our tasks and responsibilities at your feet. You have made us finite beings with limitations. And as we seek to use the time you have given, may we prioritize loving you and loving others for the glory of your name. Amen.
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1: If only I could start over. If only I could be free of the hurts of the consequences of the past. Have you ever thought that to yourself? Sure you have. We all have. Well, the great news is this. A fresh new start is entirely possible. That's the whole point of Jesus coming to this earth. Hi, I'm Bernie Diamond, and welcome again to the program as we take a look at the fresh start that God has for you from a different perspective. Midlife crises are a well-documented phenomenon. We laugh about them. You know, the guy who's slightly podgy and hair on top's thinning and he has to go out sometime in his late 40s or early 50s and buy a racy convertible. Or the woman who looks in the mirror one day and doesn't like her life and her marriage and her job and her looks, so she decides to kick up her heels and have some cosmetic surgery. And sadly, increasingly, part of the whole midlife crisis scenario is divorce. I totally believe that 99% of life is a grind. Doesn't matter how glamorous other people perceive your life to be, most of it's a mundane grind. Of course, that doesn't mean that we necessarily have to be dissatisfied with it. It's just that most of life is mundane. I was listening to Hugh Jackman, the famous Hollywood actor, also an Aussie, of course, being interviewed recently, and he was talking about the sheer grinding hard work involved in shooting some of his action movies. Now, we think Hollywood actor, wow, glamour, stardom, fame, and

0: Pressure has a way of turning bad decisions into tempting ones. Welcome to Know the Truth. I'm Wayne Shepherd, and today, Pastor Philip DeCourcy shows us what can happen when fear, emotion, and circumstances begin calling the shots. Through the book of Ruth, we'll discover why difficult seasons demand more than quick reactions. They require wisdom grounded in God's Word. When life backs you into a corner, the voice you choose to follow can determine where you end up. Now, here's Pastor Philip with today's lesson. It's titled, A Costly Move.
1: Hang on to your seat as we delve into the first five verses of the book of Ruth. I'm going to gather my thoughts under three headings. If you're taking notes, we're going to see the des, we're going to see the decision, and we're going to see the deaths. It's all there in the text. Look at verse 1, the des. Now, it came to pass in the days when the judges ruled that there was a famine in the land, and a certain man of Bethlehem, Judah, went to dwell in the country of Moab, he and his wife and his two sons. And the name of the man was Elimelech. Although the book was written perhaps in the early days of David's rise as king over Israel, it was set in the days of the judges. Literally in the Hebrew, it was set during the days in which the judges judged, during the time when the judges led. That's where we're at. And that's a very dark and dismal chapter in Israel's history. Moral apostasy, economic hardship, tribal tension, spiritual jeopardy, national shame. They were often invaded by their neighbors. 11 of the tribes ganged up and almost eliminated the tribe of Benjamin. People did what was right in their own eyes, right? Judges 21, verse 25, 17, verse 16. They had thrown off restraint. They were now masters of their own fate, captains of their own soul. The exclusive, glorious worship of Yahweh had been diluted, and their worship of God had been married to local deities. The worship of God had been corrupted. The people of God had been compromised. The nation of God was weak. It was in trouble economically, militarily. These were dark days. A great shadow had cast itself over the land of Israel. And there was a sad and sorry recycling of sin. If you go back to the book of Judges, there are seven cycles. And the cycles go something like this. Israel serves the Lord. Israel falls into idolatry and compromise, becomes enslaved to sin or an invader. Israel cries out to the Lord. The Lord raises a judge. Israel repents. God delivers. There's a time of peace and prosperity. And then Israel stops serving the Lord, and the cycle begins all over again. And you'll see that happen seven times in the book of Judges. And maybe that's the thought I want to go into the verses in the book of Ruth with. It's just a recycling of disobedience and sin. And too often, the repentance is not godly sorrow, it's worldly sorrow. And that's the days we're in. And by the way, those days are marked by the judgment of God, right? Now, it came to pass in the days when the judges ruled that there was a famine in the land. Was that a natural occurrence? Because famines and dry spells and droughts certainly take place naturally within history. But I would argue this is more than a natural famine. Because if you go to Deuteronomy 28 or Leviticus 26, you'll see a clear correlation. God promised the people of God he would bless them if they obeyed, and he would curse them if they disobeyed. And the curse included famine and drought and the spoiling of their crops and the starvation of their animals and the loss of life. I would make an argument this is a God-sent famine. This is a time when God is cursing the people of God because of their faithlessness. The context of the book of Ruth is famine and faithlessness. And you know what's ironic about it? It's happening in Bethlehem. Bethlehem was situated in a very fertile part of Judah and the land of Israel. It was Israel's breadbasket. It was Israel's Midwest, so to speak. This was their farming territory. This is where their crops came. And you know what? Bethlehem in the Hebrew means house of bread. And here we have a man of the covenant, Elimelech, an Ephrathite, part of the tribe of Judah, and he's leaving Israel's breadbasket because it's empty. And he's going to Moab. That's the days in which the book of Ruth takes place. Now, it came to pass in the days when the judges judged, there was a famine. Now, before I leave that thought, it's into this darkness that the book of Ruth shines. The book of Ruth is like the first gleams of the morning after the night before. You've got the canonization of the people of God that has taken root. You've got the royal line of David is under threat. It's a time of cursing, not blessing, but the book of Ruth tells us that all hope is not lost. The book of Ruth will shine a spotlight on the faithfulness and the loyalty of a few, starting with a Moabite, a young woman called Ruth, who marries an Israelite, one of Elimelech's sons. They die, and her mother-in-law, Naomi, intends to head back because she's heard that the Lord has visited Judah once again and the famine has ended, and Ruth wants to go with her. And she says, you know what? Wherever you go, I'll go. Wherever you die, I will die. Your God will be my God. And you see this faithfulness, this loyalty, this chesed love, this mercy being displayed from an unusual source, and God rewards that. Because Ruth is gleaning in a field, and a godly man, a man of the covenant, a man who hadn't forsaken Israel, a man who still, given the fact that he wants to fulfill the Levirate law of the kinsman redeemer, he falls in love with Ruth and repays her faithfulness to Naomi, and then God repays his faithfulness to Naomi and Ruth. There's a marriage, there's a child, and you have the bloodline of David, and you have the genealogy of Jesus. It's important to keep that in mind, because we're in the days when the judges are judging. And you've got cycles and cycles of disobedience and deliverance and then more disobedience. But God always has a remnant. And God always starts with a few individuals. And here we're being reminded before we go any further, as we said last week, I want to remind you again because it's such an encouragement. God wonderfully uses everyday faith, everyday kindness, everyday right responses to push back against the darkness and accomplish his plan and his program. Listen to Alistair Begg on the book of Ruth. It was into this swirl of social and religious and moral chaos that this book was written, reminding the children of God that there was hope, that a remnant of true faith remained, that God was continuing to work in the lives of ordinary people as they went about their daily chores. The book takes our gaze off the heroes. There's no judges here, no Samson, no Gideon, no Jephthah, no amazing story of Rahab. Instead, God is preoccupied with a woman called Naomi in her sorrow. We are given an intimate glimpse into her family life and we witness firsthand God's providence. Beautiful. And the point is this, given the context and historic background of this book, we're tempted to expect something big and something bold. Think about that. Something big, something bold. You know, Gideon and his 300 men. Samson and his mighty deeds. Something big, something bold. That's the solution. But you know what the big message of this little book is? More often than not, God continues his work, if not begins his work, in quiet places with ordinary people doing ordinary things. Now, to them, it doesn't look like much, but within the providence and sovereign plan of God, it becomes something great. And in a sense, the book of Ruth would remind us there's always another side to the times in which we live. And Ruth helps us to see that. It's as if the camera switches from the big picture of a nation in trouble, a national sin, and the recycling of disobedience and the hand of God in affliction. And then the camera switches to O little town of Bethlehem and to a family emerging out of sorrow, who are down on their luck, who are gleaning in a field. And while Ruth is gleaning in a field, it just happens, the text says, that Boaz comes along. And as Paul Harvey says, you know the rest of the story. And it is a reminder that the real heroes are not always the charismatic leaders, because as the book of Judges shows us, they come and they go and they rise and they fall. But the work of God is done by godly plodders, hard domestic workers, mothers and fathers, leaving a legacy of faithful families, quiet servants of God who live peaceable lives. I love that text. If I can jump into the New Testament quickly, 1 Thessalonians 4:11-12, in the context of a church in the grip of prophetic fervor, Paul writes to the Thessalonians and says, hey, hold on a minute. Before you charge the hill, before you dress up in white robes and stand on the top of a mountain waiting for my son to come back, here's what I want you to do. I want you to pipe down. I want you to make it your ambition. What about this? Here's what I want you to make your ambition. Live quiet and peaceable lives. You don't need to be political rabble-rousers. You don't need to storm the hill. You don't have to have a big resume. You don't have to conduct a miracle crusade. No, I just want you to live quiet and peaceable lives. I want you to pay your bills. I want you to pay your mortgage. I want you to raise your family. I want you to do a good 8-to-5 job. I want you to be a man and a woman of integrity. I want you to love your neighbor. I want you to go to your church week in and week out and serve Jesus Christ in multiple ways. I'll use that. That's how you're meant to live in the imminency of my son's return. Doesn't need to be fervor and something spectacular. It can be something as ordinary as a quiet and peaceable life, which is extraordinary. You know, I read a book a couple of years ago, really enjoyed, by Tim Chester and Steve Timmis in England. It was a book called The Total Church. And they had a statement in that which was really good, and I think it's worth sharing here. Christianity is best served by ordinary people doing ordinary things with gospel intentionality. Can I say that again? Christianity is best served by ordinary people doing ordinary things with gospel intentionality. Let me illustrate this and move on. You've heard of Jim Elliot. I've quoted him. I've told you his story. He was one of five men who gave up their lives for Jesus Christ in Ecuador. We know his story through the writings of his wife, Elizabeth Elliot. He would remind us he is no fool to give up what he cannot keep for that which he cannot lose. And he gave up his life as he was speared to death by Aucca Indians. And his life has been an inspiration to men. Now, did you know the story of his brother, Bert? Oh, you've heard of Jim Elliot. What about Bert Elliot? Now, we would never have heard of Bert Elliot if it wasn't for Randy Alcorn. In fact, if you Google Bert, you'll maybe get about 70 entries. But in 1949, along with his wife, they left Multnomah Bible College, went to work for a missionary in Peru, and never left. And they continued to minister there well into their 80s. They established 170 churches across Peru. And when he was asked to reflect on his life, and maybe in comparison to his brother Jim, here's what Bert Elliott said. My brother Jim and I took different paths. He was a great meteor streaking through the sky. Bert was not. In fact, Randy Alcorn goes on to say he was a faint star in the distance that faithfully rises night after night and always is there, always the same, the boring same thing. And you know what? In God's kingdom, we have meteors that strike across the sky. We have our Luthers and our Calvins and our Moody's and our Spurgeons and our Jim Elliots, and we're thankful for them. But what about the distant stars, the unsung heroes of the church, the Naomis and the Ruths and the Boazes, who stay faithful in the midst of famine and faithlessness? Let's move on. The decision, the decision. The day is the decision. Well, this man made a decision to take his wife and two sons and to dwell, sojourn in the country of Moab. Verses 1 and 2. So in the midst of the famine, Elimelech decides to forsake his ancestral home. Keep that in mind. You know what? I own a beautiful home here in Orange County, but it's not my ancestral home. You know, I don't own any more than the little plot of ground I have. I'm not part of a tribe of the Courcies in Orange County that have been here for generations, and God gave us that land as a birthright. But that's what's going on in our text in the background. Bethlehem, Judah. Elimelech was an Ephrathite. This was his ancestral home. This was a land deeded to him by God in a covenant with the sons of Jacob, and he's forsaking it. And he's going to Moab of all places. That's enemy territory. That's what's going on in our text. This is a costly move. This is a bad decision, and the text will bear that out. Before it's all said and done, Elimelech will die. His two sons will marry outside the covenant, and they will die. It will be 10 long, horrible years for this family. Harrowing, hurtful. Elimelech didn't intend that. In fact, he might have even been motivated by the best of intentions. In fact, the word dwell here in verse 1 is very interesting. In the Hebrew, it is to sojourn. It's a temporary journey. He didn't intend to stay in Moab, but they did stay in Moab. He didn't intend for his sons to marry two women from Moab, but they married two women from Moab. They went there as a means of life, and they met death. It was a shortcut, but it ended up as a dead end. Scary stuff. Scary stuff. It was a bad decision. A bad decision for several reasons. Number one, he ignored the negative example of Abraham. Write down Genesis 12, 10 to 20. This would be known as a patriarchal story. This is a reference within history. You have another famine, and Abraham goes down to Egypt, and in an act of unbelief, he tells his wife Sarah to tell the man there that she is his sister. Because if they found out she was his wife, she was so beautiful, Abraham feared they would kill him. And you know what? They didn't kill him, but Pharaoh takes Sarah into his harem. It's a disaster. It's an act of unbelief. And it's one of several stories in the patriarchal chronicle about wrong reactions to famines, acting in fear, not faith. Number two, he read his circumstances wrongly and emotionally. Very, very important. He didn't look at the famine and his contacts through the lens of Scripture and the covenant, where in Deuteronomy 28 and Leviticus 26, we're told that Israel will suffer for their unbelief and their disobedience. And if he had understood that, he should have reacted in a different way. But he gets caught up in the circumstance. He's driven by emotion. He wants physical relief. Number three, he should have responded in repentance, right? That's Deuteronomy 28 and Deuteronomy 30, verses 1 to 3. I'm going to curse you if you disobey, but if you repent and if you return to me, I'll bless you again. Again, not reading it through the lens of Scripture, emotionally, selfishly, driven by the moment, and the pain that he was going through and the fears that were surrounding his heart, he acts presumptuously and he acts wrongly. And instead of repenting, he flees. I can't tell you many times I've encountered Elimelech in the counseling room, driven by circumstances, swallowed up by emotion, desiring to escape the pain. They don't look through the lens of Scripture and they run from their circumstances. And rarely does it work out. And if it does work out, it's only momentary. What a man sows, what a woman sows, they shall reap. You see it here in the text. In fact, he's thinking the problem's on the outside. We've got a famine here. So there's no famine in Moab. Let's go to Moab. But the problem wasn't on the outside. It was on the inside. Like the rest of Israel, Elimelech needed to repent. and join in a national mourning for the sins of the people so that they might move from cursing to blessing. In fact, you could throw into that, it lacked faith. This decision lacked faith. It was driven by fear and circumstances and immediacy rather than faith in the covenant and a belief that God indeed would deliver his people if they would repent. It would take patience. It would take perseverance. He would have to go through some tough stuff until God's blessing came back. He lacked piety and seeking God. You know, it's so interesting. Do you know what Elimelech means in the Hebrew? God is king. God is king. But he's living in a day when there is no king in Israel and everybody's doing what's right in their own eyes and he joins them. He didn't seek the Lord. There's nothing in the text about prayer and fasting. There's nothing in the text about seeking godly counsel. He didn't reflect on the historical story of Abraham. He didn't think things through in the light of the covenant and the word of God. No. God was not king. God was not king. Emotions were king. Self-preservation was king. Circumstances were king. And he abandoned the place of calling and blessing. He took no counsel and he lacked biblical reasoning. But listen, whatever your Moab is, don't go there. Don't go there. Make God king. Make a decision through the lens of Scripture. Submit your will over your emotions to God and desire his glory through your decisions and some of the tough times that will bring you to better times.
0: Well, that really brings it home. Tough circumstances can make the wrong direction look appealing. That's why keeping God's word in front of us matters. 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Join us again next time as Pastor Philip continues his series, Everyday Faith, here on Know the Truth. Today's program was produced and sponsored by Know the Truth Incorporated. Jesus said, "You shall know the truth, and the truth shall make you free."

0: They were approaching the end of a long journey, and Ezra had faithfully led them every step to Jerusalem. It's Today in the Word, Moody Bible Institute's daily devotional, available in print, online, or as a daily email in your box. Sharing today's reading, I'm Donna Leland. Earlier in chapter 8, Ezra refused to ask the king for protection on the journey, even though the returnees were bringing with them an enormous amount of silver and gold, valued in today's market at more than $600 million. Ezra was wise to proclaim a fast and ask for the Lord's protection on their trip home. Today in the Word, we read in Ezra 8:31, "The hand of our God was on us, and He protected us from enemies and bandits along the way." As we've seen many times already since meeting Ezra in chapter 7, he is quick to credit the Lord for his success. He never took credit for himself, but rather consistently acknowledged God's grace and kindness toward him. Ezra and the returnees rested for 3 days. Then they weighed out the silver and gold and the sacred articles. The men proved faithful. Everything was accounted for by number and weight, and the entire weight was recorded at that time. The exiles then worshiped the Lord. They sacrificed 12 bulls for all Israel, again reminding us that the people returning from exile represent all Israel, not just the 10 tribes of Judah. Now in Jerusalem, Ezra and his group of Levites and temple servants give assistance to the people and to the house of God. We hope you're enjoying our study. And if you'd like to invite a friend to join you in this adventure of exploring God's Word, point them to our website, todayintheword.org. That's todayintheword.org. Thanks.
1: New problems for origin of life theories. That's next on today's Creation Moments. And now, here's our Creation Moments host, Ian Taylor.
2: The usual theories for the origin of life have been the first genetic material assembling itself by chance in a hot setting. Some have suggested that this may have happened in an undersea thermal vent or the side of a volcano. Trying to explain the origin of life without God suffers from many scientific problems. New research has now uncovered yet another problem. Researchers at the University of California at San Diego examined how stable the chemical bases of genetic material are under various conditions. Origin of life theories must assume that wherever life began, these chemical bases had to build up to a concentration to make it likely that they would find enough of each other to make meaningful genetic material. This, they theorize, would have taken hundreds or thousands or even millions of years. Researchers discovered that the heat breaks down the four bases that make up genetic material. This effectively rules out thermal vents as a source of first life. In a temperature at the boiling point of water, one of the bases lasts only 19 days. None of them last long enough to build up enough concentration for life to start. Even at 75 degrees, none of these chemical bases lasts long enough to be geologically important to evolution. Only freezing conditions allow the bases to last a long enough time. All attempts to explain the origin of life without God's direct action and design are doomed to failure. Perhaps this is why evolutionists now suppose that life began in outer space.
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4: Good morning. Here's your Central Illinois weather forecast on WBNH. The temperature is currently 58, and we have wind at 0 miles per hour and clouds. For this afternoon and evening, a mixture of mostly clouds and very light showers, and a high of 71 with a very light wind. Tonight, a wind coming out of the east at 5 miles per hour, and a mixture of mostly clouds and very light showers with lows around 59. Tomorrow, partly cloudy with a light breeze and a temperature near 73. Moving into Monday, about the same with a high of 74 and mostly sunny.
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1: There is something that we all do, and we do it so often and so unconsciously that we think it's normal. 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
1: Someone asked me recently if I would just kind of step back and say, you've been a Christian a little over 3 decades now. Just in terms of simplified principles, if you were just going to sit down with someone over a cup of coffee and say, what are the biggest life lessons you've learned about doing relationships God's way? Doing relationships in a way so that how you relate to one another around the Word of God and the Spirit of God would actually allow both of you to become more like Christ. And so I sat down and put my feet up and got a cup of coffee and prayed and said, Lord, you know what? What is it? And so, you know, a number of different ones. Like I started with, it all begins with God. That was my first principle. I realize is that everyone in the world wants to tell you how to do relationships. And I realize God has laid out in His Word, this is how you do relationships. And then I begin to think of other things. You know, you can't impart what you don't possess. You know, I can't give to another person in a relationship what I'm not getting from God. I've learned over the years that everyone behaves in a way that makes sense to them. That has transformed my life. It helps you step back so you don't get, you know, engaged in something where you respond emotionally. And then another principle for me is everyone is desperately insecure. You know, once you realize everyone's desperately insecure, we just show it in different ways. Well, principle number 6 for me is that comparison always leads to carnality. Comparison always leads to carnality. And what I've tried to do with these little principles, I just thought, God, help me be real simple. A principle, a passage, and then some practice. What's the principle? Comparison always leads to carnality. Who's the fastest? Who's the smartest? Who's the prettiest? Who's the sexiest? Who's the best looking? Whose kids are the brightest? Did you go to this school or that school? Who has the nicest clothes? What kind of car do you drive? Where do you live? What is your zip code? And you unconsciously begin to ask, where do I fit? And you gravitate like I gravitate in your humus to either feel superior or inferior. Or judging, you know what, I'll tell you what, look at all those rich people and what a waste of money to have that much jewelry and the poor could have been fed and you know what, I think an Audi would be okay, but a BMW, that's totally out. Or you know what, why didn't that guy get a bath? That's his whole problem. You know something? That hair stinks and there's lice in it and you know, that's the problem of this world. The 60s is over. Why didn't that guy get a life? And what I can tell you is, you don't know anything about either of them. You don't know anything about either of them, and neither do I. But it's habitual. And all I want to tell you is, every time you compare yourself with other people, whether it's your insides or your outsides or your possessions or your position, it always leads to carnality. And by carnality, I mean sin. The passage I'd like to give you is 2 Corinthians verse 10, verse 12. And I'd like you to go ahead and open your Bible and look at that. And the Apostle Paul is in a situation where he's being compared. He's being compared with these so-called super apostles. And the Corinthian church is saying, you know something, you know, you act like a real big shot when we get these letters, but, you know, we are not really that impressed with you. And Paul really hates to do it, but defends his apostleship and talks about some amazing experiences and different things he's had. But in verse 12, he gets to the core of the issue about relationships. It says, "For we are not bold to class or compare ourselves with some of those who commend themselves. But when they measure themselves by themselves and compare themselves with themselves, they're without understanding." And is that graphic? We are not bold to compare ourselves with some of those. Paul says, I'm not comparing myself with other people. Why? When they measure themselves and compare themselves with themselves, they are without understanding. In your notes, if you want to, you might jot down 1 Corinthians 15:10, where the Apostle Paul does just the opposite. And I remember the first time I read this, and I mean, I never opened the Bible until I was 18, so I'm like probably 18 and a half now. I'm a Christian about 6 months. I'm reading through the New Testament for the first time. And when I first read this verse, I thought, this guy's like really arrogant. I can't believe he said this. I am what I am by the grace of God. And his grace did not prove vain toward me, but I labored more than all of them, speaking of the other apostles, yet not I, but the grace of God in me. And you know, when you really study that, he's not arrogant at all. He has an accurate assessment of himself. I am what I am by the grace of God. The brains I have, grace of God. The looks I have, the grace of God. Position I have, the grace of God. The money I have, the grace of God. The talent I have, the grace of God. The parent I have, the grace of God. I am what I am. God made me. And God placed me in this family at this time with these gifts, with these strengths, with these liabilities, with these experiences, both wonderful and difficult, by his grace. And then it's interesting, what's he do? And his grace didn't prove vain toward me. I didn't compare myself with other people. I saw who God made me and where I am and what I've been through. And then I labored, I worked, I took what God gave me and who he made me. And this is a time where he does have a little comparison. He goes, more than all of them, yet not I. Even my labor, even my energy, even my passions, even my desires, not I, but the grace of God. And so all I'm saying is, in relationships, and this is a habit that is so hard to break, is if you can begin to say to yourself, I'm going to break the habit of comparing myself with other people. I am telling you, it'll liberate you. The principle, comparison always leads to carnality. The passage, 2 Corinthians 10:12. The practice. Let me give you three things that I think will really help you break the habit. Number one, habitually choose to view others the way God does. And jot down 1 Samuel 16:7. Habitually choose. It's a choice. You won't naturally do this. Habitually choose to view others the way God does. 1 Samuel 16:7. God's looking for a king. He says to the prophet, go over to Jesse's house. He's got a lot of boys. One of those boys is a king, and I'll show you. All the boys line up. The prophet looks at them all, and he goes, you know, hey, you know, we got a problem here. And, you know, one of them especially is strong and mature and good-looking and big. And, you know, the father's kind of going, it's him, right? Prophet says, no. I mean, do you have any other sons? And basically all we, you know, there's you know, the little guy, you know. I mean, he's young. And so David comes. And do you remember what the prophet says? For God sees not as man sees. For man looks on the outward appearance, but the Lord weighs the heart. And I don't know about you, but God has been so gracious to reprove me so painfully that I am habitually in the practice of choosing to look at people the way God does. I'll never forget my greatest reproof. I was preaching in California, and there was a guy who came, sat on the front row, had long Rastafarian locks, had what appeared to be a dress on or a robe with a multicolored coat and a funky little hat. And he sat, you know, I always sat kind of on the front row, and I was like 6 or 8 rows away. And the aroma of his life on the streets was reaching me 6 or 8 rows away. And I later learned his name was Dan, and he became affectionately called Dan the Hippie Man. And so I get done preaching, and I notice he's really paying attention. I think that's good. You know, he's probably coming off drugs, and, you know, the meth or the heroin or the cocaine has got him wired up or something. And I get done, and when I get done, we had these steps, and I would go down these little steps, and he just came up to me like this. He goes, Pastor, it's so good to be here. I could just feel the presence of Jesus. And then he goes like this, and I mean, this guy gave me a bear hug. And you're not one of those polite Christian little hugs where, you know, we all know it's got to be quick and, you know, man to man, you know. And I mean, he's hugging me like I just gave out silver dollars and he got 9 of them, you know. And he gets, and then he looks at me like this. He goes, oh, I'm so glad God brought me here. And I'm thinking, and then I talk to him. Man, this guy's in the Bible every day. He had a radical conversion. I later learned that, you know, that he came for a few weeks and he said, well, I'm back onto God's calling. And he went on the road and he was purposefully a homeless person sharing Christ. And then he actually made it his way about halfway across the United States and got involved in a cult. And I got this long letter about all these weird people. And, you know, I don't know much about the Bible. I was only a Christian about 6 months. So I write him a letter and he said, this is where you can contact me. And I gave him information about the cult. And I said, I love your heart. You need to get some training. He came back, walked all the way back and hitchhiked back to California, went to Bible school, later married another girl and their ministry. Boy, their wedding was wild. And I mean, he was quite a flute player, ended up on our worship team. And I'm telling you, if I have ever met someone who was Jesus to people that other people won't give the time of day, it was Dan, the hippie man. We even were a part of getting him in Bible school, and he got training.
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1: And you know something? Isn't it easy to look on the outside? Oh, look at that hairdo. Look at her nails. You know, those nails, that'd be $65. I wonder if they're fake or not. Look at those shoes. You know, look at that bag. You know what? I wonder if that's one of those bags where the imprint really is, the Louis, whatever it is, or is it just a knockoff? You know, look at that. You know, people's luggage coming off of racks. We make observations, how they sit, how they talk, where their accent. He kind of talks like this. He sort of has a slur. He must be from this part of the country. He looks like that. He or she must not be very smart. Comparison always leads to carnality. Habitually choose to refuse to view others in any other way than God does. And you will be pleasantly surprised. Second practice is habitually choose to evaluate yourself the way God does. Or to look at yourself. If you'll open to Psalm 139, you know, some of us, as the Apostle Paul says, think too highly of ourselves. My experience is most of us think too lowly of ourselves. You need to habitually go into practice, go into training, that when you look in the mirror, rather than looking at yourself the way you do, begin to look at who you are the way God does. Here's how God looks at you. Psalm 139, verse 13. David is sharing his heart, inspired by the Holy Spirit. He says, "For you formed my inward parts, and you wove me together in my mother's womb. I will give thanks to you, for I am fearfully and wonderfully made. Wonderful are your works, and my soul knows it very well. My frame, literally my skeleton, my structure, was not hidden from you when I was made in secret and skillfully wrought in the depths of the earth. Your eyes have seen my unformed substance." Literally the idea, your eyes saw my embryo. "And in your book, they were written all the days ordained for me, when as yet there wasn't one of them." Here's a God who knows you. You have DNA like no one else. He created you exactly the way he wanted to create you, with the color of eyes, with the personality, dropped you in the family that he would know. It doesn't matter whether you had a good dad, a bad mom, if an absent God loved you so much that he knew he needed your mom and your biological dad's DNA to make the unique you. And when he looks at the unique you, you are fearfully and wonderfully made. You are valuable. You are unique. You are precious. You matter. Not if you were taller, not if you were smarter, not if you were more outgoing, not if you were better in this or better in that. You, I mean, what he's describing, they hadn't learned to talk yet. This is God's view of you before you did anything. Goes on to say, "How precious also are your thoughts, God, toward me. How vast is the sum of them. If I should count them, they would outnumber the sand. When I awake, I'm still with you." God views you as something that matters, that is precious. He thinks of you all the time. He loves you and cares for you just the way he made you. Now, do you have a stewardship with your body to make it the best that it can be and be healthy? Sure. Do you have a stewardship with your mind? Of course. Do you have a stewardship with your gifts and your talents? Yeah. But I'll tell you what, most of us have bought into a culture where we find someone a little bit better than us and we envy them because we compare ourselves with them. And then we find someone a little bit lower than us and we compare. And we are either self-righteous, if we do it spiritually, or we feel superior or arrogant. Because what really happened is we don't view ourselves rightly. You gotta look yourself in the mirror and say, God, thank you. You're all wise. You could have made me 6'2". You could have made me 5'7". You know, you could have given me blue eyes or brown eyes. You could have. And all the answers to God says, wait a second. I've not made any mistakes ever. Not even a small one. Comparison always leads to carnality. To break it, habitually choose to view others the way God does. Secondly, habitually choose to view yourself as God does. And third, habitually choose to measure your performance and success by answering the following questions. This is real quick, but I literally do this all the time. You know, I'm kind of nuts over this little 3x5 cards and all that stuff. I actually ask myself these questions about my performance, okay? My performance as a father, my performance as a husband, my performance as a pastor, my performance as a friend. I mean, we all perform. We do things, right? And the question is, well, are you successful or not? And so how do you measure your success? Three questions. Question number one I ask is, did I give my very best effort? Did I give my very best effort? And I always have a verse with these, sorry. Colossians 3:23. Whatever you do, do heartily as unto the Lord and not unto men, for it is God who is going to reward you. Did I give my best effort? Is this my best shot in this difficult situation? Did I give my best effort? Not how did I do compared

0: who does the same thing. I mean, I don't want to compare myself to Chuck Swindoll and Andy Stanley and all these other. I'm not them. I don't want to compare myself to other people that are these amazing fathers from, you know, I'm not them. The question I need to ask is, did I give my best effort? Second, who am I seeking to impress? Who am I seeking to impress? Am I seeking to impress my wife, my kids, what people think of my kids? Am I seeking to impress other people? It's an audience of one. The only way you break the grip of comparison is to know success is I gave my best effort, number one. Number two, I did it unto you. I love the little song by Sarah Groves. It's called This Journey Is My Own. If you've never heard it, it's on her Conversation album. It's an awesome song. And she has this little song where she says, you know, this journey is my own. There's a day I'm going to stand before the Lord. And she says, this journey is my own. It's not what anyone else thinks. And then she has this great line. Why should I waste my life or lose my life trying to please people, basically, that I'll never be able to please instead of God? Third question is this. Am I fulfilling my God-ordained potential? And you can jot down Matthew chapter 25, 14 through about 30. Matthew 25. See, sometimes we get real excited and we think, wow, I did great, because you compare it to this person or this person or this person. And I will tell you what you'll do naturally because you want to be successful. We all find someone worse than us. If you're a 10-talent person and you score a 7, you don't get an A. But if you score a 7 and most of the world is a 4, the whole world can think you're a winner. You are doing great. You are awesome. What a mother, what a father, what a worker, what a friend. But if God, the issue is not how are you doing relative to any other person. The issue is how are you doing relative to who God made you? And are you extracting the potential? Because when I get before God, he's not going to ask me, well, you know, these other speakers and other pastors, man, they were better than you. He's only got one question. I deposited a certain amount of gift and talent in you, Chip. How much of it did you extract? How much of it, like the Apostle Paul, I am what I am by the grace of God, and you went for broke, and you disciplined yourself, and you were diligent, and you did it unto me, and I gave you this much, and you really used this much. You didn't coast on gift. You didn't compare yourself with other people. You became all I designed you to be. Because at the end of the day, that will be the measuring stick. Comparison always leads to carnality. The key verse, 2 Corinthians 10:12. The habits are three and they're simple. Habitually choose to view others the way God does. Habitually choose to view yourself the way God does. And measure success not by how you do with others, but compared to who God made you to be, and are you fulfilling your potential? That little principle has been transformational in relating to people and the kind of relationships that I think helps us be like Jesus.
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1: I am so excited about what we learned today. I mean, just pause with me, will you? Can you imagine what would happen in the world, I mean in relationships everywhere, if all of us just would believe and receive these few lines of truth? The issue is not how I'm doing relative to other people. The issue is how I'm doing relative to who God made me. Am I extracting the potential that He's put in me? Am I fulfilling the purpose and the plan for me? Because here's the deal. I'm not like anybody else. You're not like anybody else. God has a special plan for you. When you compare, you either come away with thinking you're better or thinking you're worse, and both are wrong. The fact is, you're different. You're unique. Can you imagine what would happen if little by little you could say in your heart, over and over, Lord, you love me. You made me. You gifted me. And you brought me to this place and this time for a very specific purpose. I want to be who you made me to be, and I want to fulfill the plan that you have for me. God, would you help me see that? Would you give me the courage to step out and do it? I mean, can you imagine the impact that would have, not just in your life, but in the lives of believers, if we could just pause? And you don't need to sing like that person. You don't need to preach like that person. You don't need to lead like that person. You don't need to have mercy and compassion and counsel like that person. You know what you need to do? You just need to be you and take the gifts that God's given you and the passions and even the hurts that you've experienced that make you you. And you need to not compare that person with anyone else, but just say, Lord, what's that look like to bring grace to my family? What's that look like to encourage my friends? How does me, just who you made me, what's that look like showing up at work? Here's what I want you to know. Comparison always leads to carnality. Break the habit.
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2: With SRN News, I'm Ron Taylor. Thousands are without power as a powerful storm lashes the Northeast. Correspondent Ken Lorman has more.
3: The early season nor'easter is expected to pummel the region throughout the weekend with gusty winds and driving rain. Storm conditions began Friday along the coast from New Jersey to Massachusetts, with a lot of rain predicted in southern New England, especially near Cape Cod. Coastal flood warnings are in place from North Carolina's Outer Banks to New York's Long Island.
2: A state of emergency has been declared in New Jersey. Governor Mickey Sherrill declaring the emergency late last night in eight counties along the coast where flood warnings have been posted. The coastal town of Manasquan has called for residents to evacuate, and videos on social media show flooded streets in the town of Surf City. In Asbury Park, officials there preparing for water rescues. Officials are also concerned about the fierce winds hitting the coast this weekend. Security deficiencies at Utah University, where Charlie Kirk was murdered, are being highlighted in a new report.
4: A new report released by Utah Valley University on Charlie Kirk's assassination last year says Kirk's Turning Point USA organization insisted that Kirk speak outdoors despite security concerns. The report also says the university did not conduct a formal security assessment or properly assess dangers, did not create a written event action plan, and deferred critical decision making to Turning Point USA. The external independent review says there was no clear coordination between Kirk's private security team and external law enforcement partners. I'm Lisa Dwyer.
2: President Trump confirming he'll have two more meetings with China's Xi Jinping later this year. Xi wrapping up his state visit to the U.S. yesterday with a trip to the National Archives, where the president showed him the Declaration of Independence and much more. This is SRN News. Correspondent Michael Harrington reports that a lot of churchgoers, astonishingly, don't believe the Bible.
5: A new poll from Lifeway Research finds 28% of Protestants who attend worship regularly believe that as culture changes, some biblical truths become obsolete. And 34% of respondents say that, quote, I accept some truths from the Bible, but others just don't fit what I believe. Both results are several points higher than when Lifeway asked the same question 5 years ago. Young churchgoers more likely to discount the Bible. Michael Harrington reporting.
2: Most nations in Western Europe are abandoning Christianity, perhaps none faster than France. A recent survey found that about half of the French population is atheist, agnostic, or followers of no particular religion. The country enforces an aggressive secularism. A 2004 law bars conspicuous religious symbols in French public schools. The ban covers Muslim headscarves, Jewish yarmulkes, oversized Christian crosses, and more. This is SRN News. The EU stands by its decision against the media platform X after the Trump administration backed a challenge from Elon Musk.
6: The EU's executive arm says it's prepared to defend a $137 million fine against the social media platform X after the US government threw its support behind a legal effort by Elon Musk this week to have a case dismissed. The European Union had fined X late last year for breaches, stoking tensions with Washington. The EU fine, which followed a two-year investigation, was the first penalty issued under the bloc's digital regulations governing online content. Regulators said X's blue check marks broke the rules because they involved deceptive design practices and could expose users to scams and manipulation. I'm Charles Diledesma.
2: 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I'm Ron Taylor.
7: Good morning. Here's your Central Illinois weather forecast on WBNH. The temperature is currently 58, and we have wind at 0 miles per hour and clouds. For this afternoon and evening, a mixture of mostly clouds and very light showers and a high of 71 with a very light wind. Tonight, a wind coming out of the east at 5 miles per hour and a mixture of mostly clouds and very light showers with lows around 59. Tomorrow, partly cloudy with a light breeze and a temperature near 73. Moving into Monday, about the same with a high of 74 and mostly sunny.
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1: Once again this week on the Public Square, it is our distinct honor to welcome Dr. William B. Allen back to our microphones here. No stranger to you, of course, who listen to the Public Square, and what a privilege, Dave, to have this man with us.
10: Yes, it is, Wayne. Thanks for coming back to us. We missed you the last couple of weeks.
1: And, I was on an extended break, but I'm here.
10: Well, you know, we had to go the whole way to Dr. Allen to find an adequate replacement for you.
1: Oh, please. If I had half the intellect this man has, I would be very pleased.
10: Doc, thanks for joining us around the family table again. It is an honor to consider you a part of the family of this mission. And as a trustee of the organization, it is an honor to have you as a mentoring influence as well. I want to tell all the folks that support the Public Square, because this is a 100% listener-supported broadcast, for which we are very, very grateful. We thank God for every person who helps us. I want to tell you on behalf of our listeners how much they appreciate your time. And I know that we were just together last week, and I said all kinds of nice things. And every time we're together, I can't stop saying all kinds of nice things, because people really appreciate your time. So thank you for being with us.
11: It's really a great blessing in my life to be able to spend time with you.
10: So I called you up, and once again, you were gracious enough to answer. Your original famous academic stalker and me, and basically said, "Doc, I'm going nuts again. You know, my eyes are bleeding, my ears are bleeding, my head is pounding. I'm onto this Christian nationalism stuff again." And you are constantly a soothing balm to me to help put all of this in perspective. And sometimes that's good enough, but I thought, you know, this is such a big story. I would like to have the whole nation here, that our listeners across the nation hear, the conversation that we had and the take that you have. And the article that caused the conversation to begin is in the Washington Post. And I'd like to set this in context. We've been, and again, we will not bury the lead. As you know, I don't bury the lead here. we've been talking about the Democratic Socialists of America, and we've been talking about C.S. Lewis and the technocracy, and we've been fostering the premise here, the idea that what the radical left that wants to basically completely rework America, change everything, basically create a revolution, but they don't want a guns and bullets revolution. They would love a Marxist revolution that eliminated any concept of a theistic notion whatsoever is an underpinning for our form of civil government. They would love the elimination of private property. They would love an elitist Soviet Politburo type of dictatorship. But they don't want to do it by shooting people. They want to do it in partnership with the tech bros. They want to go with the big tech companies and find a way to electronically and digitally so ensnare people that when the government moves in one direction, the people have to follow because the price of not following has become so great. That's a bloodless revolution. It's a tech revolution. Now, that granted may be at this stage in the game considered to be a bit far-fetched and maybe even conspiratorial. But I continue to look to Lewis's work in 1946 and that hideous strength in which he basically called the shot. And so when an article pops up from the Washington Post, which is owned by Jeff Bezos and Amazon, one of the richest, most influential organizations in the world, anchored by a man who could lose $1 million a day and still have as much money tomorrow as he started with. It's a situation where it gets my attention. So out trots this story in the Washington Post, written by Michelle Boorstein, talking about a non-believer in Congress who comes out in her terms, who comes out as a non-believer and is basically one of only two people who have ever been a member of Congress to declare that they are, in fact, a non-believer and who's now leading a crusade to, in essence, redeem our secular culture from the Christian nationalists and the Republicans. And so the article is out there, and it's well-written. It's a piece that makes the case very strongly. So I shared the article with you and with the team. And I wanted to take a time and ask you what you think about this idea that now, I mean, the Christian nationalists have taken a bunch of runs at us over the last 4 or 5 years. Here's the latest one. A member of Congress who, in essence, in their terms, is coming out as an unbeliever and declaring that his mission is to redeem our secular nation. What would you think about that?
11: Well, you say it an awful lot there.
10: Yeah, that was one of those real long, long, long wind-up questions. I apologize.
11: Let me say this. You've asked me to take a look at the op-ed, and I've done so. You also asked me to take a look at the conference program, God, Saving America, from whatever it was called now. I even forget the title of it because it was so long.
10: Oh, no, don't tell me you actually did look at
11: My phone battery died before it finished, and I can't swear that I didn't fall asleep before the battery died. So there's a great deal of material that's all folded together in this, and two things to stand out. One, this idea of a secular redemption intersects with the idea of God save America in a very interesting way. For if I've said once, I must have said 1,000 times, souls receive the message, the good news of salvation, not nations. And that is so important and must be so deeply underscored that anything that sets out from the proposition that the nation itself somehow is going to experience redemption, is going to be forgiven its sins and given life here in the hereafter, is so fatally flawed that one can hardly begin to talk about it intelligently without first observing the obtuse ignorance of those who set forth such propositions.
10: Moving right along. So let me once again receive the that message and ask you to make sure that I heard it right. Christian nationalism, if we just take the terminology in and of itself, is absurd.
11: It is absurd. even originally before the good news came into the world and the critical revelation, the people of Israel were not distinguished so much as a nation. They were distinguished as God's chosen people. And their relationship with God was very much a relationship of souls, of individual souls, not a national relationship. In fact, in the original polity, they did not have a nation in a political sense. They were self-governing people under God's authority.
10: A self-governing people who wandered.
11: Under God's authority. And it was only they who insisted on a political formation under monarchical authority, not God. So the idea that God has any specific relationship with these political formations is itself an affront to the entire tradition that we all know.
10: That just kind of ends the whole conversation.
1: Yeah.
10: I mean, that's...
1: Thanks for joining us today.
10: Yes, that's it. Okay. So on the term Christian nationalism, on the side of the word Christian, or if we could then put Jewish or biblical or the entire of biblical revelation,
11: yes. It
10: can't be because God saves souls,
11: yes,
10: not nations.
11: Yes.
10: How fascinating.
11: It must be constantly repeated. This nation is not going to be here forever.
10: No. So, Wayne, I've got to tell you, I'm always hesitant to share my professor's reviews. But he said something to me yesterday I'd like him to repeat for everyone. So, Doc, let me be the example again. And let me repeat what I heard you say to me yesterday on the phone. And perhaps you can expand on it for our listeners. I was, again, lamenting my frustration with these articles for multiple reasons. Now, there's another part to this. We've just talked about the Christian side. I want to get to the other side in a second. But and you said to me, as I was lamenting things, you said to me, David, you must remember that we must not spend our time wrestling in the weeds with the people who spend all their time in the weeds.
11: Right. And let me say that I don't mind elaborating further what I meant by that, because it is so critically important. The whole idea that we can somehow define our relationship with God from a human perspective, whether it's from a humanist or from an evangelical humanist perspective. And I do refer to evangelical humanism, and we'll get back to that later, because that's probably the most important thing we have to talk about. But that's simply flawed. That is not acknowledging the real relationship that we have to the Almighty. When we talk about transcendence, we're not talking about ourselves becoming godlike. We're talking about recognizing how ungodlike we are. As I've often said in relation to the Declaration of Independence, the critical thing there that defines our relationship is what we're not. And that is, we are neither gods nor beasts. And we can't take the place of God, and we can't therefore establish the terms of God's relationship to us. We can only accept what God has offered to us. We do not get, whether in a constitution or any other device, lay down the pattern of relationship. So that's where the first humanists go so very far wrong. They think it's a matter of positive assertion, that if we simply write the laws, then we become the authority for the relationship that we have to the universe itself, let alone to God. And that is wrong. And it is also wrong on the side of evangelical humanism, those who say we need to have an affirmation in the Constitution, for example, of God's authority. They've got it backwards. They should be praying that God will affirm us, not thinking we can affirm God and make it what they call wrongly an ontological difference. So these are huge, weighty questions where people who are lost in the weeds trying to redefine God itself are, in effect, trying to seduce us to wrestle in the weeds with them. We don't need to wrestle in the weeds. We need to keep our eyes on high, and we need to understand that we have ears to hear and eyes to see, and that the good news as it was preached directly into our ears and not through the medium of any secular authority. the intervention of any secular authority, and I will say this with underscoring, the intervention of any secular authority with that personal relationship with God is ultimately a rejection of God.
1: Such wisdom today from our very special guest, Dr. William B. Allen. The whole team is listening intently, and the team will join us on mic here before the program is over, but Dr. Allen will remain with us for several segments today. Let's take a break. We'll be back with more on the Public Square.

0: We will be right back for more on the Public Square.
1: What's the connection between the 4th of July and Christmas? John Quincy Adams delivered a speech on July 4th, 1837, asking this very question. What is the link between liberty, as expressed in the Declaration of Independence, and Bethlehem? Historically, why have Americans held these two holidays in such high regard? For the first time since this speech was originally published, the words of John Quincy Adams come to life on the pages of the book An Oration, John Quincy Adams' Christian America. The speech was delivered just 24 years before the outbreak of the Civil War. President Adams' message was viewed as profound in 1837, and it still speaks to the nation today. Join American scholars David Zanotti and Dr. W.B. Allen as they present these profound words of John Quincy Adams, along with insightful commentary throughout this work. Learn firsthand from original source documents alongside these professors of thought. An Oration, John Quincy Adams' Christian America, available now at thepublicsquare.com.
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2: Back in the studio today now with Dr. William B. Allen as our guest here on the Public Square. As I said, the team is all around the table listening intently, and we'll have a chance to respond. But Dave, let's continue the conversation with Dr. Allen.
3: Doc, thank you so much, particularly for those last words, which we will write down and commemorate here because that was really helpful. I'd like your help, and I'm asking you a question now as a trustee of the American Policy Roundtable, because you have, along with our small board by design, have a great amount of impact in shaping the direction of how we do what we do here. And I am overwhelmed at times at the importance of these conversations, and yet the distance between these conversations and where the actual political debate is happening and the terms that are used seem so vast that I wonder, how do we rightly quantify and talk about this for people who are just really good folks and are probably psychologically and spiritually far better put together than most of the people that are conducting this debate in the political circles? How do we talk about this best?
4: That's an excellent question, and I must confess I'm not sure I know the answer to it, apart from saying that your speech must be honest and plain, and you must speak directly into the concerns of people's hearts. Now, what those concerns are and how to discern them, that is the work of mission, frankly, of paying attention, of engaging, and responding, so that it's not going to be a single pattern now and forever. It's going to change as the seductions of the times we live in change. And that's why you've taken up this whole question of the techno-revolution, the techno-revolt against our institutions, because they've introduced new vocabularies, new perspectives, new ambitions even. And the question is, how are we to relate to these new expressions of the human predicament? And the answer always starts with going back to the fundamentals, the basics, going back to the good news itself, and working forward from there. You know, I've always thought we sometimes misunderstand the injunction of Christ, render unto Caesar what is Caesar's and render unto God what is God's, because it leaves unstated the question, just what is Caesar's? And there is very little of Caesar's over which God does not have control. And so you might say it was an ironic Jesus who made that claim. He says, render unto Caesar what is Caesar's. If Caesar can hold on to anything in the face of God, that's how I would read that if I were you. And that's how I would talk to people about these things. It seems to me that it is so important that we say to people that remember who we are and where we came from. And I recall listening to that conference of God Save America, or Can God Save America, I guess was the title of the conference, where they were raising the question of the Constitution, that they seem to have forgotten that the Constitution does not empower the government. The Constitution limits the government's power. And so we start there. Government is limited, and therefore we have responsibilities beyond government, beyond constitutions. or as was said by James Madison with respect to the freedom of conscience, we owe obligations to God before any obligations to civil society. And so calling us back to our obligations to God seems to be the best way to get us to find the proper angle on our relationships within civil society.
3: We're talking about Congressman Huffman from California, whose district is a next-door neighbor to Silicon Valley, I might add.
4: Mm-hmm.
3: And he's published a book called No Profits. And it's interesting. It uses the stripes of the American flag and then a cross at the top. And then the title says, No Profits, The Fight to Save Democracy from Christian Nationalism. So catchy. So World Wrestling Federation. And it's not a very long book. It's an interesting read, and one that certainly I would suggest has got a great amount of room for argument involved. But before we get into all of the details, which we're not going to do today, I want to just go to the page 191 on the book, and I thank the congressman for writing this paragraph, because he says at his conclusion, the most important point of this book is that the reckoning with Christian nationalism is unavoidable. Ready or not, this movement is forcing us to make urgent choices about our governing structures and civic values, choices that could determine whether secular democracy and pluralism endure. Secular democracy and pluralism. Now, Doc, you've spent your whole life in political philosophy and in teaching and in study, and people know how much we respect you. What is secular democracy and pluralism?
4: Well, first of all, let's remember humanism has been around for a long time.
3: Mm-hmm.
4: And they've even had organized societies. And they define themselves by referring to them as free thinkers. That's how they define themselves. I think Representative Huffman's caucus is called the Free Thought Caucus.
3: Yes.
4: In the Congress of the United States. So you ask yourself the question, what does free thought mean? What is free thinking? Free of what? Well, free of any moral restraint, free of any divine direction, free of any genuine human purpose. It is all premised on the thought that we are what we make ourselves, and there is no limit to what we can do to make ourselves. So this unlimited, plastic reconstruction of what it means to be human, untethered from any concept of nature or human nature or natural law, that's what is meant by secular democracy. That's what is meant by this humanist orientation, that we are nothing in particular and can be anything we choose to be arbitrarily. But of course, that is a falsehood. That it cannot be so, if for no other reason that we can't specify the we who can make these arbitrary choices unless we are something in particular. We can't say what the reference is. Who is it that exercises such power if that power itself is limitless, unformed, and is not governed by any particular moral order or any system of choices? Human beings are not utterly vacuous plastics, or as we might say, blank slates, to quote the 18th century John Locke. So, or 17th century John Locke, however you want to look at it. But my point is this, the idea of a secular democracy is a form of saying to us that we are meaningless until we invent meaning for ourselves. But we don't invent meaning for ourselves if we have nothing from which to derive meaning. So if we're meaningless, the meaninglessness is never going to form itself into something coherent. It will always be meaningless.
5: Seems like it would lead to utter chaos.
4: It would lead to utter chaos, and that's what secular democracy would mean.
3: Let's go to the question of pluralism. I was taught as a kid that pluralism is good. Pluralism is what makes America good. And yet I feel like pluralism today means we take all of the God or transcendent thoughts, create them in the same size, weight, and shape of an icon, put them on the shelf as little plastic images, and then we're permitted to take them down as we wish and will, but we can never elevate one of them above the others.
4: Well, just consider it this way, Mr. Z, that take the term pluralism with all of its cognates, diversity, multiculturalism. We've heard a lot of them over the course of the years that have been thrown at us, and they've come to be symbols, not so much of differences from one to another, but of rigidities in cultural expression. When pluralism is taken to be a rigidity in cultural expression, i.e., each group has its assigned place, and that's called pluralism, then that is totally inconsistent with what we read in Federalist Paper number 10, which is to speak of a kind of fluidity that allows people of differing interests, whether material, religious, or otherwise, to discover one another in their differences and learn to cooperate together. So this idea of settling us into our respective identities, pluralism identified that way, is an imposition of rigidities which would be incompatible with a thriving and healthy social civic order.
3: Were the founders pluralists?
4: Certainly not in that contemporary sense, our contemporary sense of the word. But as Federalist 10 indicated, yes, there was a form of pluralism, if you want to use that loose language, by which they say that every society is characterized by different interests. That's all that meant.
3: Every society is defined by different interests.
4: Yes.
3: So much to talk about. Wayne, we're going to go to a break. I know in just a minute, and so I'm going to hesitate to ask the next question until we get there, because I don't want to shortchange Dr. Allen. But let me just again thank everyone listening today and remind them that you can constantly go back and listen to the library of conversations we've had with Dr. Allen at thepublicsquare.com.
5: Yeah, and we heartily recommend you doing so. All right, we will continue with Dr. William B. Allen coming up in a moment on the Public Square. Later, the panel will join us as well. We are found online. And by the way, if you joined us late in this discussion, be sure to go back to the beginning and listen all over again at thepublicsquare.com, on YouTube, or any number of places online digitally.

0: Let's get right back into the conversation today with Dr. William B. Allen here on the Public Square. You know him well. If you listen to this program, you know our respect for this man. And now, if this is the first time listening, I hope you are encouraged in your heart to go back and listen to previous conversations, Dave.
1: Dr. Allen, in your estimation, what's of all this conversation about Christian nationalism, about a new humanism? I kind of have to laugh, though, on the humanism idea. That idea was pretty big back around the 80s, as I remember. that wasn't that long ago. But when you look across the terminology, humanism, secular democracy, pluralism, what in your mind is the gravest threat to the principles of the founding in this conversation?
2: Oh, I'd have to pause and reflect on that. Gravest threat to the founding. You know, the founding succeeded. It can never be threatened. It worked. Our task is to observe the responsibility we have in the face of that success. For if we should fail, it would not be the founding's failing, it would be our failing, having been granted the best opportunity to thrive. So that what we do is to observe that those who turn their back on the founding, who explicitly and deliberately rejected the founding, starting early in the 20th century, that whole progressive tradition which decided the founding was inadequate to a modern era, that was a failing not of the founding, but of the heirs of the founders who were unworthy of the inheritance that they received. And I can't underscore that sufficiently. You must see that there will never come a time when the question will arise properly, did the founding succeed? Because that verdict is in. The jury has decided. It was successful. It created a limited government. It created a representative republic. It sustained the nation through the most terrible divisions. It brought to an end slavery. It put the nation on the course to become, in effect, the bearer of the world's burdens. It succeeded in an immense manner. But the threats today are threats not to the founding, but threats to those who came subsequently and proved unworthy of the gift they received from the founding. Yes, I said before, this nation is not going to live forever. Tocqueville said, no one is going to conquer this nation from abroad. They will not take a drink from the Mississippi without permission from the people of the United States. But the people themselves may very well destroy the work that has been done here if they turn away from it. And that means if they turn away from the propositions sustaining limited government and therefore the responsibility for self-government of each. And that also means if they turn away from the providential guidance that provided the success of the founding in the first place, as George Washington identified it. And we are always free to do that, just as the children of Israel so frequently turned away from the God who shed his care upon them liberally. We too have been benefited by a liberal providence, and we too are capable of turning our back upon it if we're heedless. And so the fear of failure is a fear of what we ourselves are going to do, not what was done before us.
0: What a powerful and sobering answer to that question, and a challenging answer to that question. It's in our hands. The founding gave us every opportunity to succeed, but it's what we're doing with it. That's, wow, that's powerful.
1: Doc, is this an ancient debate?
2: It is a constant debate throughout all of human history, ever and always. The question is, what do we owe to those who came before us? And what do we envision of that we are to become?
1: You took the time, even though I begged you to forgive me for asking, to watch a recent YouTube video that was a debate about Christian nationalism and debate about all of these subjects. And it was a good debate, lengthy to be certain. I'm not going to give it a lot of plug for that because if people want to go hunt that out, you can find it on YouTube.
0: Yeah, sure.
1: And I don't want to get even involved in you know the personalities and all, but I personally felt that it was an interesting way of getting a read on what some thought leaders in Christendom of significant import in regards to the number of churches, pastors, and leaders that they deal with are wrestling with.
0: Mm-hmm.
1: And of course, my wife said that after watching it with me, she said, I won't feel like I need to sit down with Dr. Allen and both of us have a few stiff drinks. it kind of made your brain hurt. Doc, how do you analyze the thinking that you heard there?
2: Confused, confused, confused. There was one bright light exception, and I don't remember the name of the contributor, but he was from Georgetown, and he said some things that made good sense relative to the role of natural law. The founding, the Declaration of Independence. But apart from that, it was literal confusion. People who are asking that, who said, for example, the Constitution was inadequate because it didn't make the same affirmation that the Declaration made with respect to the role of providence or of God. But of course, that denies that there's a relationship between the Declaration and the Constitution. And as you know, I pointed out that they're best friends. Whereas the Declaration is the architectural plan, the Constitution is the edifice constructed. So how can you say the Constitution is defective for not containing what was in the Declaration when the Declaration is what produced the Constitution? So there was just confusion. There was utter confusion and a total lack of command of technical terms misapplied, such as the term ontology, so liberally applied in that conference, and that was so wrongly applied. As if we could somehow manifest through our own modes of expression the reality of divine existence. No, we can't. We can't do that. In fact, what we discover as we bump up against the true weight of the divine in all our inquiries and all our searches is that we always fail just before we get to the end because the end is always greater than anything we can produce of ourselves. Always. That is God. Always beyond us. No matter what we do, no matter how we try. But God, though beyond us, can reach out to us and touch us. And God can take us into God's hands, even though we can't place ourselves in God's hands. God can take us into God's hands. So there was so much confusion in this conference that that's what generated my reference to a lot of the discussion as evangelical humanism.
1: Tell us more.
2: Because it is assuming that although these are evangelical theorists, pastors, teachers, they are focused primarily on trying to adjust to things in this world and trying to bring it into the reach of human understanding. And that does not acknowledge the limits of human understanding.
0: Well, our time is up for this segment, but good news is there's more to come, Dave, right?
1: That's right. Dr. Allen's going to answer some questions around the panel, and I'm going to step out of sit back and let everyone else step in.
0: All right. You stick with us here on the Public Square.

0: spreading the light of liberty across the land. Now back to the public square.
1: Let's continue with our special guest, Dr. William B. Allen, today. But the panel joins us as well. They are Alan C. Duncan, our producer, Rob Wolgate, Jeff Sanders, and Melanie Elsie. And Melanie, you get to go first.
2: Well, Dr. Allen, sometimes I'm what my husband would describe as a master of the obvious. So when you're talking about evangelical theorists or pastors who are trying to put everything in context of evangelical humanism, mm-hmm. To me, that is like the bumper sticker, the coexist bumper sticker, mm-hmm. is where they're trying to take and blend and make us conform to a multitude of belief systems as if they're all one. And is that not, I mean, we're supposed to be in the world, not of the world. We're supposed to be pursuing our growth and relationship with Christ through the truth of his word. There's no blending there of other belief systems, which is what I think when you talk about the emptiness of secular humanism, that's what it is. It's just it's kind of the difference between the melting pot and a salad bowl type of a thing. Is that off base, or am I thinking correctly?
3: Well, I certainly think that you are thinking correctly in the following sense. What I refer to as secular humanism is a way of trying to lubricate the frictions of the world, mm-hmm. and dealing, therefore, with Christian responsibility in light of the ability to lubricate frictions, rather than acknowledging that the frictions are there because the good news is there. Mm-hmm. So, to be an evangelical humanist is, in a way, to attenuate the real force of the good news.
4: I've got a question about secular democracy, as Representative Huffman brings it up. And maybe this is a very convoluted question, so my apologies. So if the secular humanist cannot determine what meaning and purpose is, or there is no absolute definition or standard of meaning and purpose. And the secular humanist says, well, I'm going to come up with my idea of meaning and purpose, and it is X. And I say, no, it is Y. Who determines who is right or wrong if there is no overarching moral absolute in the universe? I mean, is that a valid question I could ask Representative Huffman? What do you think about that?
3: You really repeating the familiar question we've all heard so often, who's truth?
4: Okay.
3: As if the truth were determined by some individual or some institution's affirmation, when the reality is truth is totally independent either of individual or institutional affirmation. No one determines the truth. We can only discover the truth. We can't ourselves institute it. And so the great flaw of humanism is the thought that we can somehow create truth. We can have my truth, your truth. No. Truth is nothing other than the substance of things as they are. And that exists quite independent of our wills. Nothing in our will, nothing in our understanding can alter things in the way that they are. So that we want to always underscore the importance of our being subordinated to truth, as opposed to the pretended claim that we are the authors of truth.
4: Would you conclude, or would you say that the end result of secular humanism would be that might makes right? The person with the most guns is the one who determines what truth is.
3: Not necessarily, because, of course, that's a practical question, not a theoretical question.
4: Okay.
3: And someone who is not necessarily particularly strong can still make the assertion that they are going to define what truth is. And what they will discover in the face of their weakness is their definition of truth is of no value to anyone. So it's not simply might makes right. It's something quite different than that.
5: Well, the line of questioning Jeff went down was similar to mine in the sense of I'm reminded of an old radio host that at the time was not a believer, but he talked about the fact that he wanted believers in office because he liked the fact that they had the fear of the Almighty and their decisions were looking at the truth, a biblical truth, and that's the standard they were going to be held to. And his fear was, as you've hit on, is when we have that human behavior, if we're defining right and wrong, what does happen? And I guess my question for you, if humans are defining right and wrong, I don't see how that lines up with the Declaration and the Constitution in the passing of laws.
6: Can I add on to that question?
3: Sure.
6: Sometimes I wonder, Doc, if the secular humanists, the folks that are in such a position of advocacy, are just mad at us as believers, or they're mad at George Washington, or they're actually in the end just mad at God.
3: I think it's rather the latter. I think it's a sense, instead of feeling a sense of joy from the reality and the realization of God's providence, they feel a sense of disappointment that there's something greater than themselves. So it is really, and I don't want to make this psychological. I don't think it's necessary to descend into that realm in order to deal with these questions. But I do think there is a certain presumptuousness on the part of those who call themselves secular humanists or others of like character that will not allow them to accept the position of subordination, whether to God or to truth. They simply have not attained that degree of maturity in understanding.
7: Dr. Allen, if I may, I'd like to turn our attention to your recent piece on the Declaration of Independence. Mm-hmm. At the end of that piece, you write, I predicted the revival of socialism in the United States. I did so because I perceived the error in celebrating the fall of the Soviet Union as a material rather than a moral victory by U.S. leadership. We are seeing the rise of socialism in the United States. Would you be able to elaborate a little bit on what you meant by that?
3: Sure. I was referring to the epilogue to my book, The Federalist Papers, A Commentary. And so I published that about 30 years ago. And what I said in considering particularly how President H.W. Bush celebrated the fall of communism as a material victory and to completely ignoring the moral accomplishments involved was that it's actually an appeal to us to take those material distinctions as the determinative, the ones that really count, the distinctions that mean the most. And all that's going to do is to engender further materialism and therefore underscore the gaps between those who have and those who do not have. And that's going to produce envy and resentment. And it is envy and resentment that was always the source of the urge towards socialism. From the first introduction of the term in 1818 through its development in the hands of Karl Marx and ever after, all that is ever propagated in the discussion of socialism is envy and resentment that some have and some do not have. And those, therefore, who do not have, have a right to resent those who do have and therefore ought to be able to, by law or by fiat, rearrange, redistribute the material goods of the world.
4: We must take a break. And whether you are in the category of joining us late or whether you must leave us early, I trust that you will listen to this entire conversation with Dr. William B. Allen at our website, thepublicsquare.com, or on YouTube, or with our smartphone app. But we do have one final segment coming up. We hope you'll stay tuned for that.

0: We will be right back for more on the Public Square. Spreading the light of liberty across the land. Now back to the Public Square.
1: Been a fascinating hour in the Public Square today, and it's not over. 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All right, Dave, let's make the most of the time remaining here now.
2: Doc, you know the people all around this mission that serve with you, and we are so honored to have you with us on mission. I know that none of us would want to get to the end and realize that we dramatically missed the mark. And there are lots of distractions in trying to talk about truth and culture and economies and salvation and eternity.

0: and eternity? These are big questions, and sometimes they scare me. To me, I cannot escape the simple reality that Jesus Christ is the center of all things, that he is before all things, that in him all things hold together. He is the beginning, he is the middle, he is the end. And I've come, after all these years, to the conclusion that that's true in the arena of public policy and civil government. Jesus really, truly can show us how to do this, because he ultimately is the one to whom we will answer for all of this. So the concept of being Christ-centered in our thinking drives the pluralist crazy, because that would make Jesus the one we answer to. That's why I can't be a pluralist, so to speak. What do you think?
1: I'm not exactly sure where you're taking that, but I'll tell you what comes to my mind, which is something that is not, I think, sufficiently understood. There is no equivalent to Sharia law in Christ and Christ's mission. The whole idea of legal governance, though necessary for human beings, for where humans are, there will be government, is nevertheless an inadequate expression of the good news. Christ is more than government, more than politics, just as salvation is more than this world. So I would take what you're saying to be an observation to the effect that to live a good Christian life means to live with Christ as one's ultimate objective, and to do that in the face of the frictions of the world in such a way as not to become compromised by the world. That, to me, would be the important piece. And therefore, do you want to have Christians in office? Yes. You want people in office who are not compromised by the world, with whom the principles matter. That is why in that essay on the Declaration of Independence, I underscored that it was a moral agency and moral principle that was at the core of the document, not a mere institutional principle. So that what John Adams described as the pursuit of happiness, as integrity, knowledge, religion, and virtue, are all ways of saying that we are committed to a mode of life which is beyond what the institutions and instructions of government call for. And people thus committed can build a healthy government. But it's always to understand that that to which they're committed is more than the government itself.
0: Thank you. And I apologize for the rawness of the question, but I'm constantly thinking about how easy it is for people with the best of intentions in faith in Christ to enter into this marketplace and suddenly be taking shortcuts to results that are not necessary, and thinking to myself that Jesus does have all the answers to all the questions in the end. Mm-hmm. He's got it. I would like to think, as I've studied the founders, that some of them understood that.
1: Well, I think it's fair to say that some of them understood. Certainly when George Washington recognizes the divinity of Christ, that's a level of understanding that is not, cannot be surpassed. But remember, what we're talking about again is always what we now and here do and think, and how we speak to one another. And that means that we have to express confidence in our ability to receive the word of Christ in this world without insisting that this world only reflect back to us, express back to us the word of Christ. That's what I mean when I say

0: we adhere to, we're committed to the word in the midst of the frictions of the world. Because there will be frictions. There is no way to avoid that.
1: In this world, we will have trouble. Yeah.
0: Yes.
1: Yeah. So our job is to hear the word mm-hmm. and to obey him.
0: Yes.
1: Interesting. Melanie, you have a question.
2: Just in my mind, going back over the whole conversation of pluralism and secular humanism and evangelical humanism or secular democracies, you were describing it as leading to utter chaos. When I think of pluralism, I think that pluralism provides no concrete, coherent vision. And we're told in Proverbs 29 that where there is no vision, the people perish. That's what I thought of when you were describing what happened with the Soviet Union and what's creeping into our culture today.
0: Mm-hmm. That is so elegantly stated. I can hardly add to it. You understand very well. Without vision, the people perish. And so what that means is, of course, it is the work of statesmanship to preserve the vision, the integrity of the vision. And it is when statesmanship goes in the wrong direction that we begin to see people's sense of commitment erode or be corroded. Mm-hmm. That those are the dangers we, in every era, in every people, no matter where they are, those are always the dangers that are faced. That's why statesmanship is important. Leadership is important. Public discourse is important. Having programs like the public square, carrying the message to people and reinforcing what the vision is, that is always going to be important.
1: Doc, thank you so much for taking the time. Wayne, this has been another amazing hour, hasn't it?
3: It has indeed. And if I may, Dave and team, I was challenged when Dr. Allen gave the thought about we are the sustainers of what the founders started. Mm-hmm. And I think that applies to this conversation. What are we going to do after hearing a conversation like this? Are we just going to go about our day and just forget about it? Or are we going to live in the light of what we've learned here today? That's the question, isn't it?
1: Doc, you have the last word.
0: My last word is thank you. Thank you as I thank God for having the continuing opportunity to participate in shedding the good news.
1: Thank you, Dr. Allen, our dear friend and trustee. And we'll be back with more with Dr. Allen as the weeks unfold. He's decided to ride along this journey with us mm-hmm. as we continue talking about all of these things and the election that's coming up and so much more. So Dr. Allen, thank you again for your time. I appreciate
0: it. Thank you. Have a wonderful day.
3: Thank you, Dr. Allen. What a treasure he is to us and to all who are listening here today. So if you are intrigued by the conversation you heard today, there is much more in our archive, thepublicsquare.com, of Dr. Allen and his thoughts through the years with us. He is a trustee of the American Policy Roundtable, and we appreciate his involvement today here on The Public Square. For Dave and the team, I'm Wayne Shepherd. Thanks for listening. We'll see you next time right here on The Public Square.

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1: With SRN News, I'm Bob Agnew in Washington. A new move against Iran's financial network is being welcomed as a step toward holding the terror financing regime accountable. Here's correspondent Bernie Bennett.
2: The United Arab Emirates says it has sanctioned local branches of Iran's bank, Meli, accusing them of violating laws against money laundering, terrorism financing, and weapons proliferation. The order blocks financial transactions between the branches and Iran, including trade finance and fund transfers. Critics say the UAE should go further and stop Iran from rerouting money through third countries. Bernie Bennett reporting.
1: Also at SRNnews.com, President Trump was on social media today talking about how he would like to rename the Strait of Hormuz Strait of Trump. Of course, the president's tongue-in-cheek remarks come as he threatened Iran recent days at the United Nations with a possible destruction if they don't get on board with peace and ending their quest for a nuclear weapon. It is a time of year for asthma flare-ups with the transition from summer into fall. Dr. Megan Conroy at the Ohio State University Wexner Medical Center says changes in temperature, humidity, and pollens will really impact airway inflammation.
3: We also see increase in circulation of respiratory viruses, so the common cold virus and others that start to circulate in the fall. These are the most common causes of asthma flares. We also see increase in pollens like ragweed.
1: And she recommends that people take all medications as prescribed, no matter how frequently symptoms of asthma may occur, and have a rescue inhaler on hand just in case. She also suggests wearing a mask in certain situations and getting vaccinated against both the flu and COVID. A powerful storm gaining strength as it threatens the Northeast. The early season nor'easter is set to pummel the region over the weekend with gusty winds and driving rain. Storm conditions starting today along the coast from New Jersey to Massachusetts, with a lot of rain predicted in southern New England as well. This is SRN News.
4: Good morning. Here's your Central Illinois weather forecast on WBNH. It's 58 degrees right now with no wind and cloudy. For this afternoon and evening, a variety of mostly clouds and very light rain and a high of 70 with wind 2 to 5 miles per hour. A variety of mostly clouds and light sprinkles tonight, a light breeze and a little chilly near 58. Partly sunny and 73 tomorrow. 73 and sunshine Monday. Tuesday, some clouds throughout the day with a slight chance of rain showers in the evening and a temperature about the same at 75.
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9: Don't help, Marcia.
10: Oh, here. Just let me carry this end and... Oh, no. I'll have it cleaned up in no time.
11: What's all the noise?
9: Minor accident.
11: Oh, I see. Look at it, will you? Stacy, he's putting on the door.
12: Wait, let me out. I want to see it from the outside.
13: Hurry up, Goose.
12: This is so super exciting. Well, exciting.
13: CJ, Ned, when I hold it in place, you slide a pin in the hinges. Bottom one first.
9: I got it.
13: CJ?
11: Got it.
13: Done.
12: Woo-hoo!
9: All right.
13: We just finished a fortress here. Let me hear it.
9: Yay!
13: This is a victory! We need to roar!
11: Whoa. I felt that in my bones.
10: I've never heard anything like that in my life. Goose, you okay?
12: Wow. That was big.
10: It kind of scared me.
9: That took my breath away.
13: I haven't roared like that in a long time. Let's go see if Nana Cindy has some lunch for the fortress builders of the...
10: The club.
11: Club.
13: Club?
10: We gotta get a name.
14: And it was so hot that summer that the fields of corn started popping right on the stalk. After a while, the whole field was so covered in popcorn, the cows thought it was snow. They froze to death.
9: Oh, but that can't happen.
15: Opa. That was hot.
16: Judy, Opa is teasing us again.
9: No, really. It happened, and all the geese flew south.
16: Hon, leave her alone.
11: Tell us another one, Opa.
15: Yes, another one.
14: Perhaps when we get on the ship in the morning, I'll have some stories that I've never told you yet. Stories about these mountains. I will miss these mountains. Take a look now. Once we set sail, you will never see mountains like these again.
15: I can't wait until tomorrow. Tell us another one.
9: From the early days.
11: Daddy, what is it?
10: What can make a noise like that?
15: I'm scared.
14: Lord have mercy. It's him. Forgive me, Lord. Protect my family.
7: Well, Sunday morning was going along much like every other Sunday. Nana Cindy's father, Pastor Barnabas Flint, was welcoming folks and meeting the visitors.
17: Good morning, Mr. Crawford. Mrs. Crawford, I love to see that smile of yours.
18: Thank you, Pastor Flint.
17: Well, how are you folks on this glorious day?
14: Fine, Parson. Just fine.
17: Name's Pastor Flint. Welcome to Wildwood Community Church.
14: I'm John. Most folks call me Opa. And this is my daughter, Moyford, and grandchildren Hans, Digger, and Tootie.
16: Nice to meet you.
17: Lovely to have you with us, Moyford. What bright and happy children. Have you just moved to Wildwood?
14: No. We're boarding a ship at high tide. We're going back to my father's farm. I grew up in Wild Mountain. But now we're going to start a new life in old country.
17: Well, we are honored that you'd spend your last day in Wildwood with us. Let me find you all a seat. Come, come. That's my daughter Cindy on the organ. And these are the Crawfords.
18: How do you do?
11: What a pretty dress.
16: Oh, thank you. Nice to meet you, Mrs. Crawford.
19: And I'm Mr. Crawford. Good to have you.
14: John. Nice to meet you, Mr. Crawford.
17: And this is my son-in-law. Everyone calls him Papa Chuck.
13: Good morning.
14: You. It was you. Moyford, get the children out.
11: But Papa, we...
14: Now!
11: Hans, come.
14: I know you. I know you from the early days.
13: Please, let me explain.
17: John, you needn't fear. Nothing is...
10: What's wrong?
17: You are safe, John. Those days are over.
14: Do you know who this grizzly is? I've paid for my sins. Children, out! Get out of here!
13: John, please, let me explain.
14: Do you not know who your daughter has married?
17: I do, but you need to know that those
14: Don't
17: days...
14: Don't any of you know? This grizzly is Goliath!
20: Hi, everyone. My name is Mariana Roberson. I'm 7 years old. I listen to Paws and Tails when I go anywhere in the car. You should, too. Bye-bye.
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21: Wait, we have no Tiffany T-shirts?
22: Oh, boy, here it comes. Bye, everybody.
21: You all will rue the day.
13: I have to go after him. he needs to know.
17: I don't think it'll matter. He was obviously abandoned in the early days. He's terrified.
0: Oh, Chuck, are you all right?
13: I can't leave it like this. I've got to try.
11: Nana Cindy, why do you call Papa Chuck Goliath? Pastor Flint?
17: Cindy, we'll need to sing. Please, everyone take your seats. This will all be made clear, CJ. You go sit with your folks.
2: Well, there was plenty of confusion and tension in that little church. After some persuading, Pastor Flint got everyone to calm down and stop their fussing. Now, the young'uns had often told stories of the fierce bear in the early days they called Goliath. Most of them were just made up. Some were about fierce battles with the bandits of the mountain, and others were of deceptions and betrayals by Goliath himself.
17: Hymn number 323, Cindy. Amazing grace, how sweet the sound.
2: After the song, one that has filled the hearts of the fearful for many years, Papa Chuck returned.
17: Now, if you will all take your Bibles and open to...
13: Sorry.
11: Papa Chuck, why did he call you Goliath?
17: Did you find them?
13: Yes. There was no talking to him. Every time I got close, he just ran away faster.
0: Are you all right?
13: No. No, I'm not. When will this end?
11: Papa Chuck?
13: Just a minute, son. Hon, I need to go and be alone with God. I guess I have to tell the kids. Ask the parents if they'll let the club come over after dinner.
0: Oh, of course I will. And of course they'll let them come.
13: Wouldn't blame them if they didn't. I gotta go.
17: All right, sit down, everyone. I think we need to talk about forgiveness.
2: Well, Papa Chuck went off to his favorite praying place. Most folks have one. His is Fortress Rock, as it has been since after the early days. He sat and talked to God, listened for God, and even got into some pretty strong arguing with God. After church was over and after everyone had had their Sunday dinner, members of the club began to gather on the front porch of Papa Chuck's house.
3: Hey, guys. Stacy, what did your folks say?
23: Wouldn't say anything except it needed to come from Papa Chuck. Hey, CJ.
12: You know, it's all gonna change here. Whatever it is that Papa Chuck's gonna tell us, it's gonna change everything.
24: It is not. Nothing's gonna change.
11: No, I think she's right. She's always right about stuff like this.
0: Everyone here?
12: Yes, ma'am.
0: Well then, come on in.
23: Hi, Papa Chuck.
13: Hey, kids. Thanks for coming. Let's just have a seat and I'll get right into it. I need you to promise not to make any decisions until I've finished. Okay?
11: Oh,
12: okay. All right, yeah, Papa Chuck.
13: I've been waiting for just the right moment to begin this with you all. Guess God thought the time was now. When I was a young bear, Wild Mountain was dangerous. It was overrun with bandits. They came when they wanted. They took what they wanted. There was no law and nothing to stop them. They came to our cabin again and again. They took all our food, our horses. We were afraid for our lives all the time.
17: Take the cow and the chickens. I love chickens.
14: All of them?
25: No, they're all we have left.
14: You will not take anything.
25: Chuck!
14: Pig for your age, huh? How about I make you smaller?
11: No! Chuck, no!
17: Take all but two chickens. We want them to have enough so we can come back and take more later.
14: Did you see that, kid? Next time, I won't be stopped.
11: How bad is it this time?
25: I don't think we can make it through the winter now.
14: Why doesn't someone hit them back? We can't take this anymore.
25: Chuck, no one knows where they go. They ride where they please and hide so no one can find them. It'd take an army to stop them.
1: I'm not sure an army would be enough. What if they come back and we don't have anything for them to take?
25: Well, we'll have to leave.
4: We can't leave. This is our home.
5: There's nothing left but this cabin. We'll take what we can carry and walk down in the morning. It's over. They beat us.
4: But, Dad!
5: It's over!
1: Chuck, he's not angry with you. We just can't live here anymore. Not with the bandits. No one can. Go see if there are any chickens left in the woods. Go! Now!
13: But it wasn't over for me. I'd spent my whole life in those mountains. I'd been working on a plan for a long time. I'd often been in the woods and seen the bandits ride by. Each time they did, I followed them a little farther into the mountains.
1: How old were you?
13: Just turned 20. I was young, and I thought that I knew everything, and I thought I could do anything. There were four of us by then. A bunch of foolish kids, really. We learned where they hid and how they attacked. We learned what they wanted and where they sold it. We began to attack the bandits. At first, it was just sneaking in when they slept and taking stuff. Then, Derek had an idea. A foolish, exciting idea.
25: The fog's rolling in again. It does almost every day like this. And no one can see a thing.
6: We'll just wait till later.
25: No. The fog is our friend. What if we cover ourselves in gray ashes from the fire pit?
8: Ew. I've no intention of doing any such thing.
25: If we're as gray as the fog, my granddad told me about this.
4: Where are you going?
6: Now he's just going to get lost in the fog. I did that last Tuesday, and...
8: Schmedley!
6: where did you come from? Derek, that's not funny. I almost swallowed a bone here. Where'd he go?
13: I can't see him anywhere.
25: I'm right next to you.
6: could you not do that when I'm eating, please?
13: This could work.
25: Yes, it could work. See, I can see you long before you see me. If I just step back into the fog...
8: He's vanished. Well, I've still no intention of smearing ashes all about my...
25: Why not?
8: Oh! Really?
6: Okay. That was a perfectly good piece of trout you made me waste.
25: Look, you could cover yourself in ashes and be invisible, or you could be caught and killed by the bandits.
13: This is great.
8: They would kill us, wouldn't they?
6: In the blink of an eye and without a second thought.
8: So, you know, perhaps ashes are not such a bad idea after all.
25: The gray ash, not the black charcoal. We need to look like the fog.
13: When the fog rolls over the bandits, so do we.
8: Woohoo!
6: They don't have a chance.
8: Some self-control, please.
6: You just told them where we are.
13: Yeah. Sorry. I got carried away. Let's follow the fog to the bandits. Today, they'll know what it's like to be afraid.
8: This is so exciting!
9: Did it work? Did the ashes make you invisible?
13: Yes, it did work. We attacked them. Took everything they'd stolen from others. Food, money, and weapons. And they never knew what hit them.
23: So you took all that stuff back to who they'd stolen it from?
13: Well, we wanted to. But we didn't know where they'd gotten it all. We were so excited. So full of ourselves.
23: You kept it for yourselves.
13: We kept it for ourselves. We pretty much became just like our enemy. We changed.
9: I can't believe it.
26: So that old raccoon this morning...
13: was a bandit in the early days. He was afraid I'd take revenge on him. Like I used to back then. We worked hard at keeping him scared of us.
8: How? How'd you do it?
13: Different ways. Derek got especially good at looking like the fog. He loved sneaking up on him. He'd get right up next to a bandit and whisper in his ear before he attacked. It scared him bad. I'd come running at him, roaring as loud as I could. Most of the time, they'd freeze with fear. It was also my way of telling all the bandits on the mountain that we were attacking again. Then, one day, we named ourselves, gave ourselves nicknames. Okay, Derek, what about you? What's your name gonna be?
25: I've given this a lot of thought. I will be Avenger.
22: Ooh, splendid! I wish I'd thought of that.
25: Nettles, what one did you think of?
8: Well, I too have given this considerable thought. Mm-hmm. I will be the Pimpernel.
7: Pimpernel?
8: Right.
7: Like the flower.
8: Ooh, that'll terrify him.
22: Like the Scarlet Pimpernel, you illiterate fleabag.
13: Okay. It's from a book. It's a good name.
7: So as long as we have the bandits read the book first, then they'll be terrified.
22: How'd you like to be the Avenger with a knot on your ruddy head?
13: All right. Schmedley, what's your name gonna be?
6: Well, I like my name. I'll just be Schmedley.
22: You can't just be Schmedley. You've missed the whole point. He's missed the whole point. We need to inspire fear. Well, this represents a total lack of imagination.
7: The bandits will probably just run off the mountain once they hear that Schmedley and the Flower are coming after them.
6: I like my name.
22: Have you ever read a book, you insufferable ninny?
6: Chuck, what about you?
13: I decided on mine last night. I don't want to just chase them off the mountain. I want to make them pay. I want them to be afraid. I want them to fear the fog. I want him to be afraid to go to sleep. I want him to be afraid of me. I will be called Goliath.
22: Ooh, splendid! Wish I thought of that.
25: Goliath. That'll work.
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18: Well, the kids were filled with a whole mess of feelings. Ned was downright impressed. Stacy couldn't decide how to feel. Marcia felt lied to. And CJ felt like someone had just hit him in the stomach. Only Goose seemed to know what to do next.
19: And you've been afraid that we'd be afraid of you or not trust you anymore.
13: Yes, Goose. That's exactly right.
19: Well, you can put those thoughts away. You're Papa Chuck now, not Goliath. You're nothing like that anymore.
20: There are grown-ups who cannot seem to understand that. After some 40 years.
13: But a very special little weasel girl just did.
19: Really? When did... Oh, you mean me. Oh, well, I just was swallowed. You know, I'm kind of... I didn't even look swallowed.
27: So, you were this famous, well, a criminal.
20: No, he was not a criminal. Not really.
13: I might as well have been. There's no use trying to make it better than it was.
22: But you never hurt or stole from anyone but bandits, did you?
13: We did not.
22: Well, there you have it. You were like a superhero or something. You were doing good.
13: We started out that way. That's what we wanted to do. But it got to us. I changed.
8: Here comes another bunch of them. Ah, it's just a few stragglers, really. No sense in going after that lot.
13: We take them.
6: What's the use? They don't have anything we want. Looks like they're headed out of the mountain anyway. I think they're leaving.
13: I said we'd take them. We always take them. sure they leave.
7: I agree. We need to keep them in fear or we lose our advantage.
8: I don't know. They look good and scared to me.
22: Goliath, stop!
6: He's changed. He's almost gone wild. There's no reason for this attack. Why would he care about a handful of bandits that are just trying to get out of the mountain?
7: It's his quest. He wants to get rid of the bandits. We all do.
8: Well, he's not right in the head anymore. I mean, he's beaten them badly. Some of them are going to wear scars for the rest of their lives because of him. All he knows is hate.
7: It'll be the end of him, mark my word. And if it doesn't stop soon, it'll be the end of us as well.
13: I was changing. I was living wild. No one was going to tell me what to do. It was the worst time of my life. The second worst. CJ, you've been awfully quiet. What do you think?
26: How could you be Goliath then and, well, you now? What happened?
13: Once you get that far down, there is no getting up by yourself. God took a hold of me. I had to reach up, but then he took a hold of me.
27: And he snatched you out of your life of sin.
13: No, that's not how it happened. He helped me crawl out of that life. It was hard. It took years. I failed a lot at first. I wouldn't want anybody to go through what I had to. But God was there, holding me up all along. I didn't need just to stop sinning. I needed to start living for Christ. That's what changed me. He made me a new creature.
27: Is that why you're always teaching us? Telling us about God? Oh, well, of course it is. You're trying to save us from all that kind of stuff.
20: Oh, come here, Goose. Ooh, I just gotta hug you up.
13: Oh. You're partly right. I'm trying to teach you not just to be good. I want you to become new creatures, too. I want you to become disciples. Become like Christ. That's my quest now.
27: Wow, this is really big.
13: First, I need to ask you each a question. I've had to ask hundreds of folks over the years to forgive me. Some have, others just can't. They don't trust me. They're afraid that deep down I'm still wild and violent, and they're afraid it might happen again. Now that you know what I was like, I need to know what you think.
26: What's that?
13: Knowing what you know, can you, each one of you, trust me?
23: Yes.
13: Stacy.
27: I sure do.
13: Oh, Marcia.
8: Well, yeah.
13: Yeah. Thanks, Ned. Goose?
27: Huh? Me? Well, of course. I always have. Anyone can see your Papa Chuck now.
13: Thanks, Goose. CJ?
26: There's more to your story, isn't there?
13: Yeah. A lot.
8: Yeah, like, why did you stop hunting bandits?
27: When did you become Papa Chuck?
13: That's enough for now. I'll tell you more when you're ready. When I'm ready. Can you trust me?
26: I do trust you. I trust you because you're a disciple of Christ. And I want to grow up and be a disciple just like you.
13: CJ.
27: Oh, wow. This is big.
20: You've no idea.
27: Group hug!
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3: I love this quote by George Washington Carver, who is considered to be the father of the peanut industry. 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Then God said, "Well, George, that's more nearly your size." And he told me. 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So what's this have to do with us? Today, my encouragement is to pray for a God idea. 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You may be shocked by how much God shows you. Now that's something to pray about.
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11: Good morning. Here's your Central Illinois weather forecast on WBNH. It's 58 degrees right now, with no wind and cloudy. For this afternoon and evening, a variety of mostly clouds and very light rain, and a high of 70 with wind 2 to 5 miles per hour. A variety of mostly clouds and light sprinkles tonight, a light breeze, and a little chilly near 58. Partly sunny and 73 tomorrow. 73 and sunshine Monday. Tuesday, some clouds throughout the day with a slight chance of rain showers in the evening, and a temperature about the same at 75.
2: 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She courageously battled cancer for 5 months. They say, "We miss the love and joy she brought, but we look forward to seeing her again."
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28: 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Mom! 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
28: 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Protection.
17: So I guess we're going to be doing some traveling today. Are you packed and ready to go? Well, then let's hit the road beyond Gilead.
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28: Tiffany, are you ready to go get your hair done?
31: Got this zipper, and you wouldn't even realize it if you weren't really looking. And I love that it looks like a backpack, but it's small like a purse. Isn't that awesome?
32: Uh-huh.
31: And open it up, and there's another pocket.
32: Yeah, wow, imagine that. Yeah, that's cool, Sarah. I'm glad you like your new purse. Hey, Sydney, did you see the new cutie girl stuff at the mall yet?
31: Yeah, I was there the other night, and the display is huge. Backpacks and shoes, there are even books.
32: You know, those could be good for school, reading and all. Yeah, I hadn't thought about that.
31: I saw them too. They were setting up the display when I got my backpack.
32: Really? Cool.
31: Did I show you the flap inside? It's like a hidden secret. I'll have to show you when we get back inside.
32: Yeah, okay.
31: I'm gonna go get a drink. I'll be right back. I am so sick of hearing about that new backpack purse thingy, whatever it is. It's all she's talking about today.
32: I know. It's cool and I thought it was really nice, but I'm tired of hearing about it.
31: Me too. Hey, I have an idea.
32: Yeah?
31: Yeah. Here she comes. Just play along.
32: Okay.
31: Hey, Sarah. Where do you say your backpack was?
32: It's in the classroom, over by the codes. I'll have to show you when we get in.
31: Okay, yeah. I can't wait.
32: What are you doing?
31: You'll see.
32: So why are we going to get our haircut again?
1: It's the last day Maya has off from school before she needs to go back on Monday. They were so gracious to give us time after, well, you know. I thought Maya would like to go back with an all-new look. Perhaps we could all use new looks. Fresh starts.
4: Okay.
1: See, that's good.
32: I don't need a new look. Randy loves me just the way I am. He'd be so upset if I cut my hair.
1: Okay, then. Maybe just a different style.
32: Whatever.
4: Hey, Tiff, is that your new phone?
32: Yes, I love it. It helps me keep in touch with Randy better.
4: I guess so. Does it have... Hey, wasn't that the turn to Sergio's?
32: Yeah. Mom, you missed the turn.
1: Hmm? Oh, no, I didn't. There's a new place we're going to try.
32: What? A new place? I don't trust new people with my hair.
1: I've heard great things about it.
4: Really? What's the name?
1: Marcus Senior Source.
32: What? That sounds stupid.
1: It's where Bethany Turner gets her hair done.
32: Really? Are you serious? Okay.
5: Okay. Hey, Steve, can you grab that book for me?
6: This one?
5: Yep.
6: Here you go.
5: Thanks.
6: Spending the weekend with her parents. Nice.
5: Yeah.
6: So when will you be back?
5: Well, we're just going for the weekend, so sometime on Sunday. Hello? Okay, yeah, cool. I'll be down in just a minute. Bye.
6: Carrie?
5: Yep, she's ready downstairs. Okay, you have my number.
6: Yep, have yours and Carrie's.
5: Yeah.
6: Have a good time.
5: Okay, later.
6: Hey, Caleb, you forgot your map. Oh, well, he'll get there.
31: This is so good. Imagine what she's gonna do when she sees it's gone.
32: It will be pretty funny after everything she's been going on and on about. I can just see the look on her face when she realizes it's gone. But then we'll give it back to her. That's gonna be hilarious.
31: I'm glad it fit inside your backpack.
32: Me too. You need to clean yours out. There's a lot of stuff in there.
31: I know. Shh, here comes Vasquez.
7: All right, class. Hunter is passing out your questions on yesterday's reading assignment. You have 15 minutes to work on them, and then we'll be collecting them.
32: Where's my backpack purse? It was right here.
7: Sarah?
32: My new bag! It's missing! I had it right here. I went to go get my new pencil sharpener, and now my purse is gone!
7: Well, I'm sure it's here somewhere, dear. There's no reason to panic.
32: I have to find it! It's brand new! I can't lose it!
7: All right, class, has anyone seen Sarah's new purse? It's very important to her, and she'd like to have it back, please.
32: Sydney, we need to tell her.
31: No way, I'm not going to tell Miss Gillis we did that. We're going to get into such big trouble.
32: But
31: we'll wait till no one's looking, and then we'll slide it back into where it was. No one will ever know, and they'll think she just got confused.
32: I don't think that this...
31: Do you want to go to the office?
32: No.
31: Then you better not tell anyone. Trust me.
32: Okay.
6: Mrs. Richter? Maya, Tiffany...
1: Indeed. Hello, Steve. It's nice to see you.
4: Hey, Steve.
32: So, do you do hair?
6: What?
4: Tiffany, Mom already told us we're not going to get our hair done. Coming here to see Caleb was the surprise.
32: Yeah, well, it was worth a shot.
6: How did you guys get upstairs? Did someone escort you? You guys can't be up here without...
1: Yes, we ran into a nice boy downstairs who knows Caleb. He signed us in.
6: Okay.
1: So, where is Caleb? On his way back from class, I'd assume?
6: No. Actually, he's not here right now.
1: That's fine. We'll wait.
6: He won't be back.
1: What? What do you mean? Where did he go?
6: Oh, nothing bad's happened or anything. I mean, he just went to Carrie's for the weekend.
28: What? He went where?
4: Mom, calm down.
6: I don't know. I mean, I do know. He went to Carrie's. They'll be back Sunday.
32: Is this Caleb's computer? I am so bored.
6: Yeah, go ahead.
28: Why didn't he tell me?
4: Mom, Caleb's a grown-up.
28: He is not. He's still my son. How can I find him?
6: I don't know. They just left a little bit ago, maybe half an hour. You could probably still catch him.
4: Mom, why don't we just call him?
28: No! This was supposed to be a surprise for everyone.
32: Yeah, woohoo! Great surprise! Right up there with the circus.
28: Now what will I do?
32: Hey, Mom, I think I know how to find Caleb.
28: Yes?
32: There's a map here on the printer.
6: Yeah, that's right. Caleb forgot to take that with him.
28: So this is the map to Carrie's house?
6: Yeah.
28: Excellent, let's go!
6: Okay, bye.
8: Miss Gillis?
9: Yes, ma'am? I saw something in her
32: backpack. What's Matthew doing? What? Matthew's saying something to Miss Gillis. She's looking at us. Do your work. Uh-oh, Hope. What's she doing? She's got your backpack.
8: No.
32: Wow, you're in big trouble.
10: Hope Morrison, would you join me, please?
32: Yes, ma'am. Where are we going?
10: We're going to take a little trip to the office.
32: Oh.
13: He said Caleb just left not too long ago, so if we hurry...
4: Mom, what are we doing?
32: Oh, don't you know, Maya? We're traveling hundreds of miles all across the eastern seaboard to get our hair cut by Caleb.
13: That's enough, Tiffany.
4: But why are we following Caleb? What's going on?
13: I have everything under control, Maya. No need to worry.
4: Mom, slow down. You're gonna get a ticket.
32: Well, what's a traffic ticket compared to bribery?
4: Tiffany!
32: Well, it's true.
13: If we hurry, we can catch Caleb. Just watch for his car, Maya.
4: All right, but... Mom, you gotta slow down!
13: I'm fine, Maya. Stop worrying.
4: Tiffany!
32: What?
4: Ugh, never mind.
13: Everything's just fine, Maya. Just fine. Road trips can be really fun. Just relax and have a good time. We'll catch up to Caleb soon.
32: Miss Gillis?
10: Yes, Hope?
32: I need to go to the bathroom.
10: You can go after we've been to the office.
32: No, I really can't. I'm gonna have an accident. Please?
10: All right. You go ahead. I'll be waiting right here.
32: Thanks, Miss Gillis. What do I do? What do I do? I can't go to the office. I'm gonna get in trouble, and I didn't even do it. Think. Hey, wait a second.
14: Hi, Patty. How are you?
10: I'm fine, Roberta. How's your class?
14: They're great. What are you doing here?
10: Waiting for Hope Morrison. She's in the bathroom.
14: Oh. Hey, did you get the new books we're going to be using?
32: This is it. While Miss Gillis is distracted, there's a plant right there I can hide behind.
14: Interesting.
10: I wasn't sure about the philosophy in the biology book.
32: She'll never see me here.
10: I wonder what's taking Hope so long. I should go check on her.
14: No problem. I'll let you go then, Patty. Talk to you later.
10: Drop by my class after school and we can talk some more.
14: See you then.
10: Hope, are you all right? What's taking so long?
32: This is it. Gotta go now.

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2: So, well, how are you enjoying Coleraine?
3: Oh, it's beautiful, John. I can understand why you chose to raise a family here. It's great. Well, I'm sorry, John. I have to take this.
2: Oh, don't worry about it. I'm just looking over the menu here.
3: Paulson. Yes, hello, sir. I know. I've been in contact with her, sir, and I was aware of her plans to take a short trip, but... Yes, I know. I'll make sure she's there. Yes. Thank you. Sorry about that, John.
2: Oh, it's all right. I understand work issues. Will, I know I shouldn't even ask, and you probably can't tell me. But is there anything I can help you with?
3: I don't know, John. It's Monica.
2: Monica. Well, is she all right?
3: I wish I knew. She's disappeared.
2: What?
3: I have no idea where she is.
2: But when Mary and I saw her, she said you knew.
3: What? When did you see her?
2: That was just the other day. She was at her house and she was packing and said she told you she was leaving and that it was all right.
3: Well, I bought her some time. Tom's death was huge. It gave Monica some sympathy with the authorities when she may not have had any before. I told her to take a break from everything for a little while, but I didn't know she was going to leave town. And she's not taking any of my phone calls now.
2: She isn't?
3: No. Yeah. So I have no idea where she is or when she'll be back or if she's even coming back.
2: You know, I've been doing a little digging into this whole mess myself.
3: You have?
2: Yeah. And some things that came up at Tom's funeral, they just didn't sit right with me. So I thought I'd do some research on my own.
3: And?
2: I've been finding some really interesting things, but nothing concrete yet.
3: Really?
2: Yeah, some really interesting things.
3: Maybe we should compare notes.
2: Yeah, maybe we should.
4: So, Finn, what should we do this afternoon? I thought so, too. Finn, did you hear something? Yes, me too. Probably just the wind. The wind smells a lot like strawberry shampoo today. Well, I'm thirsty. Good thing I just made some lemonade. Finn, don't you think the wind might be thirsty after that long run? And the wind giggles too. Will the wind come and say hello?
5: Hello.
4: Oh, my. The wind sounds just like my friend Hope.
5: You're funny.
4: So are you, Hope. You make me smile in a wonderful way. And I'm sure that the wind wouldn't mind if you drink his lemonade.
5: Thank you, Miss Grace.
4: You are very welcome. And now, would you like to tell me why you're not in school?
5: Uh-oh. Busted.
6: Here, we'll have to take a left-hand turn.
7: Mom, shouldn't we slow down? Or maybe take a bathroom break?
6: No! I'm sorry. We're very close, Maya. There's no reason to slow down. Caleb's very close, I can tell.
5: Ugh, right. Whatever.
7: Mom, there's a police officer right there. Slow down.
5: Oh, no, don't. Maybe we can stop this craziness right now. Oh, officer! Escape crazy lady here. Kidnapping? Bribery? Oh, come on.
7: Tiffany, stop.
6: We're close, very close. It's all going to be fine as soon as I find Caleb. Everything's just fine.
5: So, it was supposed to be a joke, but then there I was going to the principal's office.
4: Oh, no. What happened when you got there?
8: Where?
4: To the principal's office.
8: Oh, I sort of didn't go.
4: What?
8: I snuck out.
4: Of the principal's office?
8: No, of school.
4: You left school without permission?
8: Yeah.
4: That's not good.
8: I know.
4: You know, you can't run away from the things you've done.
8: Yeah, I know. God knows everything. But Miss Grace, I didn't steal her purse. Everyone thinks I did. I didn't. I just couldn't. I didn't. I mean, it wasn't me.
4: I understand that, Hope. And so does God. He knows what you've done and what you meant to do. And he loves you, no matter what. Even when you have done something bad, he loves you.
8: Yeah, I know that. I mean, I've heard it, but...
4: Yeah. Sometimes knowing and understanding are two different things.
8: What do you mean?
4: Well, sometimes you can know something, but when it really counts, it's easy to forget or hard to put into practice. Trusting God is like that. We can talk a lot about how we trust God, but when the time comes, do we worry and stress and get anxious?
8: Oh, or like knowing God loves me and that he'll take care of me, but running away when I should trust him.
4: Yep, just like that. Now, I think we probably have a few phone calls to make. I'm pretty sure your parents would like to know where you are.
8: You're right. I really don't want to go back to school, though.
4: Well, I'm sure you don't. But that's another part of running away. When you come back, you have to face what you've done. That's not always easy. But God is with you and will love you no matter what. If you remember that, you'll be fine.
8: Miss Grace?
4: Yes?
8: How do you know so much?
4: Oh, it's all by the grace of God. And compared to what he knows, I don't know anything.
8: Wow, that's cool.
9: I appreciate you taking time out of your weekend for me.
10: It's no problem, Caleb. I'm glad you and Carrie could make it home this weekend. Say, could you hand me that wrench?
9: Yep, here you go.
10: Thanks, sir. Mm-hmm. You know, Carrie's mother and I enjoy these weekends a great deal. Now, son, what'd you like to talk to me about? Is it politics, school?
9: Mr. Piper, I love your daughter, sir, very much.
10: Oh? Yes, all right.

0: Oh? Yes, all right.
1: And I know we're young, but I have a plan, sir, and I'd very much... Well, I'd like your permission to ask for Carrie's hand in marriage.
0: Okay.
1: I'm sorry.
0: I said okay. You have my permission to ask for my daughter's hand in marriage. So, are you going to ask me now for her hand, or are you going to ask if you can ask me again?
1: Sir, may I have your daughter's hand in marriage?
0: Well, let's see. You're a fine young man, Caleb. You love Carrie, and we appreciate the care and the consideration that you've given to her. But do you know what's the most important part of any marriage?
1: Yes, sir. God. No marriage can survive without him. Carrie and I wouldn't have even gotten this far without him. I know that.
0: Oh, you're a solid young man of God, Caleb. And I appreciate that. I know that you will put your relationship consistently in God's hands, and you'll lean on him for everything. I couldn't ask for a better husband for my daughter.
1: Thank you, sir. Thank you. That is such a relief.
0: And Caleb?
1: Yes, sir.
0: I know your father just passed, and I hope this doesn't offend you, but we couldn't ask for a better son either. My wife and I are both very excited to welcome you into our family, and I hope you'll come to think of us as such.
1: Yeah, Well, thank you, sir. But wait, you knew that I was going to propose?
0: Yeah, my wife had an idea. You know, women know about these things, Caleb. It's something you might want to make a note of before you get married.
1: Yeah, good point. Thanks again.
0: Yeah, no problem, Caleb. Now, do you know how you're going to propose yet?
1: Well, I have a couple of ideas.
0: Do you have the ring already?
1: Oh, yeah. It's right here.
0: Oh, wow. That's a beauty, Caleb. Very nice choice. Carrie's gonna love it.
1: Yeah, thanks. I think she will, too.
0: Well, you know, one of Carrie's favorite places has always been our garden out in the back. You know where we have that little gazebo?
1: Oh, yeah. She has mentioned that before.
0: Perhaps my wife and I could help put something nice together back there as a surprise. If you'd like to ask her this weekend.
1: Yeah, that would be fantastic. I would really appreciate it.
0: You know, Carrie's mother would love to help with that. Just trust me. What on earth? There's someone pulling into our driveway. Must be something important.
1: Yeah. Oh, no.
0: Caleb?
1: That's my mother.
0: What? Really?
1: Yeah.
0: Well, we better go see what she needs.
1: Mom?
2: Oh, Caleb! It's good to see you, son.
1: What's wrong?
2: Wrong? Nothing! We just wanted to come and visit you.
1: What?
3: Welcome to the crazy. Can we get our hair done now?
2: Oh, Tiffany.
3: Ugh.
1: Can someone please tell me what is going on here?
2: Of course, darling. We're going on a trip.

Monica is taking the Richter family on a trip? I have a feeling that might not be the best idea, considering all the bad things that have happened to her recently in Coleraine. But like we saw with Hope today, sometimes we think the easiest thing to do when we're faced with trouble is to run away. But that isn't always the good or right thing to do. Hope learned with the help of Grace today that when we run away, it shows that we aren't trusting God to take care of us. Even when things get scary and we're threatened with something like going to the principal's office, when we don't face those things with confidence, it shows what we really believe inside. It shows that we don't believe what the Bible says in Hebrews 13:5, that God will never leave us or forsake us. Well, I don't know about you, but next time something tough comes my way, I don't want to just hit the road. I want to do the right thing and remember that Jesus is always with me, and I want to run to Him the next time something tough comes up in my life. How about we try that together, all right? Then you can write or email me and tell me how it goes. You can either send a letter to P.O. 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

0: ministry. Today's episode, Crossroads, was written by Lori Twitchell and directed by Steve Odell. Roy Wallace was the recording engineer, with post-production by Joe Carroll. Music was provided by John Campbell. Terry Ritchie was the executive producer, and I'm Zach. And I'll see you right back here next time, Beyond Gilead.
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5: As the Philistines started making plans to invade Israel, their king wanted David and his men to march with him and be his personal bodyguards. All the military units went to a place where they could present themselves in review as they prepared for war. The Philistine commanders were shocked when they saw David and his men. They said to the king, "You can't bring these Hebrews to fight with us. They might suddenly turn on us in the middle of the battle." That'd be a good way for David to regain Saul's favor. So the king went to David. "You're an honorable man, and I personally want you by my side in battle. But the commanders don't trust you. Therefore, I have no choice but to send you back to Ziklag." David said, "What have I done to deserve this? I've been faithful to you from the first day I came here." The king said, I know you have, but my hands are tied. You must leave for Ziklag in the morning." When David got back there, he found that foreign raiders had come and burnt down the town. They hadn't killed anyone, but simply took all the people with them. This included all the wives, sons, and daughters of David and his men. The men cried till they couldn't cry anymore. Some of the men wanted to stone David, but God stood by him. He prayed to the Lord, "Should I chase after these raiders? Will I catch them?" The Lord said, "Go after them. You'll catch them and get everything back that was taken from you." With that, David took his 600 men and went after the invaders. At one point, they stopped because 200 of his men were too exhausted to go farther. So the 400 left their supplies with the 200 and continued on. They came to a slave who had belonged to the raiders, but he had been left behind because he had gotten sick. He hadn't eaten anything for 3 days. David's men gave him food and water and helped revive him. David said, "Will you lead us to the raiders?" He said, "I'll lead you to them if you swear you won't kill me and you won't give me back to them." David agreed. The slave led David's men directly to the raiders. They were celebrating how much plunder they had gotten from the Philistines and the Israelites. Without warning, David's men attacked and quickly killed most of them. Only a few got away. David's men got everything back they had lost, plus all the plunder the raiders had taken from other cities. When they got back to the 200 men, some of the 400 said, "They didn't go with us in the battle, so they only get their wives and children back. They don't get any of the extra plunder we took." David said, "No, that's wrong. God gave us a great victory today. We'll share equally with those who stayed back by our supplies. So that became a law in Israel from that day on. David took his men back to Ziklag. He then sent some of the plunder to the various cities in Israel.
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6: Good morning. Here's your Central Illinois weather forecast on WBNH. It's 58 degrees right now, with no wind and cloudy. For this afternoon and evening, a variety of mostly clouds and very light rain, and a high of 70 with wind 2 to 5 miles per hour. A variety of mostly clouds and light sprinkles tonight, a light breeze, and a little chilly near 58. Partly sunny and 73 tomorrow. 73 and sunshine Monday. Tuesday, some clouds throughout the day with a slight chance of rain showers in the evening and a temperature about the same at 75.
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10: And give everyone a safe trip home. Amen.
11: Thanks, Olivia. All right, that's it for this week, except for one thing. If you can stay in your seats, Wooten Bassett has an announcement for the class.
10: He's not even here.
11: Well, that's why he asked me to play this recording. He also asked me to turn off the lights.
12: Greetings, everyone. I would like to tell you a story about a certain group of middle school kids who were having Sunday school in a room just like this one. Little did they know that lurking outside the church was a half-man, half-chicken. After a freak accident at the chicken soup factory, he was out to seek revenge on everybody who eats, sells, transports, or processes chicken, which incidentally is just about everybody in this room. Oh, okay. And the chicken man just saw a sign outside about the all-church chicken dinner. Oh, this was not good. The chicken man sneaked around the parking lot looking for unsuspecting chicken eaters, which incidentally is just about everyone in this room. But he found no one. He walked through the door into the church, the one marked exit only. He didn't care. That's how bad this chicken was. He strutted down the Sunday school wing. Oh, get it, you know, wing like a chicken wing. Okay, getting closer and closer. People inside the rooms could hear his three-toed clawed feet stepping closer, closer. He saw a door with the words middle school classroom standing on one leg. His claw crept toward the knob. Closer, closer.
13: Oh, hey, don't worry about it. It's just me in a chicken suit.
14: Can't do that.
15: What was that for?
13: Oh, thanks for asking, Olivia. That was just a sample of the scary stories I'll be telling at Camp What a Nut.
11: Yeah, Wooten's going for a weekend retreat next month, and he's a camp counselor.
15: If you're the counselor, shouldn't you be counseling?
13: Hmm?
15: Why are you telling scary stories?
13: Well, you have to tell scary stories at camp, don't you? It's tradition. You know, it's part of the counselor's job. I mean, scaring the kids gives us something to counsel them about later, right? Especially when you're dealing with those cute little first graders.
15: Oh, wait a minute. You're going to be telling that scary story to first graders?
13: Oh, yeah, it was about a chicken man. How scary can a chicken man really be?
15: Well, I'd have nightmares for a month if you told me that story in first grade.
14: Me too.
11: Why don't you explain why you're here, Wooden?
13: Oh, yeah. Okay, thanks, Whit. Sure. The reason that I'm here is,
11: To explain that Camp What a Nut has been a favorite retreat spot for kids around Odyssey for many years. They have hiking, swimming, all kinds of sports.
13: That's right, and I hear they're adding rock, paper, scissors, which reminds me of why I'm here. I need one of you to be my assistant. Yeah, and well, anyway, I haven't even told you the best part yet. There's a special guest coming to the retreat. Melissa Cyphers.
15: Melissa Cyphers? I love her.
13: Yeah, yeah, she's got a new album out, so she's going to be singing a bunch of songs from it. Anyway, I get to pick one lucky person to be my assistant. So if you're interested, ask your parents and then come see me. Okay, I got to go. Thanks, Mr. Whitaker. Hit that play button again.
11: All right.
12: And the Chicken Man took out a tub, a pre-cooked batter, and a giant deep fryer, and he began to place the victim.
13: Yeah, I should probably work on that.
15: Anyway, he needs an assistant, and I really want to do it, Mom.
14: But that sounds like a good opportunity.
15: So, like, get this. The special guest for this weekend is... Melissa Cyphers!
16: Really? Wow, cool.
15: Yeah!
16: Who is that?
15: Dad, really? You don't know Melissa Cyphers?
16: Sorry, no.
15: Okay, well, she's like a singer, and she speaks around the country about things like purity and living for Jesus.
17: Oh, wait a minute. Will it just be Melissa Cyphers, or will Joel Cyphers be there, too?
15: Well, since Joel is her husband, I think he travels with her everywhere.
17: You're kidding. I want to go.
15: What?
17: Her husband is also her producer and sound engineer. He does some of the coolest things with music and sound. He practically invented the phase enhancer sync pad for the Lotharian Wi-Fi keyboards. I'd love to meet him.
16: He invented the what for the... What?
15: Well, sorry, you can't, Matthew. Wooten said he only needs one assistant, and it's gonna be me. I mean, if Mom and Dad say it's okay.
16: I don't have any problem with it.
14: I think it would be great.
17: Oh, wait a minute. What about me?
15: What about you? I want to do this to help Wooten help kids. You just want to meet some guy who, like, syncs pads on a soundboard.
17: It's way more complicated than that.
16: Well, hold on. Did Wooten say for sure that only one person could go?
14: Yeah.
15: Yep, he said he needed one assistant.
16: Well, I suppose it wouldn't hurt to ask if he could use more help, though.
17: Yeah, I'm sure he could. I'll ask him.
15: Oh, brother.
17: Oh, sister.
13: Okay, so let's give it a try, shall we, Whit?
11: All right.
13: Okay, thanks. Greetings, everyone. I would like to tell you a story about a certain group of first graders at camp. Just so you know, though, it wasn't this camp. Okay, it was a completely different camp miles away. So it's not this camp. Okay, anyway. So in that other camp, the first graders had no idea that lurking outside... Well, okay, not really like lurking. He was kind of like hanging out, you know, standing there saying, hey, what's up? You know, like browsing. Yes, yeah, okay. He was browsing, like for postcards or something, in the gift shop at a camp that's 1,000 miles away from this camp, which is safe and totally fine. And browsing in that gift shop was a man without a head. No. Can't use that. A thumb. Okay, he was the thumbless man, which is not really scary, but he does have trouble hitchhiking, you know, which is just sort of makes him mad because he's got places to go like everybody. Okay, he lost his thumb in an accident involving an electric razor. No, wait, that's wrong. It was a genetic problem. Okay, he was born without a thumb, which is not his fault, and he's gotten used to it by now. You know, he's been in physical therapy. He's doing good.
18: I stop you for just a second?
13: Okay, why? Is it too scary?
18: No.
13: Okay, because is that thumb thing too much? Because, you know, maybe he's just missing a tooth or has, like, ear hair.
18: Well, may I suggest that you just think of a story that's a little less scary to begin with, and then tell it. The explanation seemed to be getting in the way a bit.
13: Yeah, maybe you're right. Okay, I gotta start over then.
18: All right.
15: Hi.
18: Oh,
13: hey, guys. So, Olivia, did you talk to your parents about going to Camp Whatanut?
15: Yes, I did. And they said that it would be a great...
17: Actually, we have a question first.
15: Oh, yeah. All right. You did say that you only need one person, right?
17: Or could you use a little more help and take two?
13: Oh, well, two would be great, Matthew, but all the cabins and the beds are taken and stuff, so I can really only take one assistant.
15: Oh, one? Yeah, so that's too bad, Matthew. Hey, maybe next year.
17: Oh, wait a minute. Why does it automatically go to you?
15: Because I heard about it first.
17: That's the rule?
15: Yes.
17: You happen to be listening to this news an hour before me, so you get to go to camp and not me?
15: Yes.
17: Wooten?
13: Yes?
17: Who do you want to be your assistant? It's your choice.
13: My choice? Matthew, I don't think that's a very good idea.
18: Why not?
13: Well, because I'm no good with those kinds of decisions. I mean, you never want to be behind me in line at the grocery store. That whole paper or plastic thing stumps me for like a half an hour.
15: Then who decides which one of us gets to go?
18: Wooten, I think you're going to have to make the decision.
13: Oh, really? But how? I mean, both of them would make good assistants.
18: But you said you can't take both. So you're going to have to figure out which of the two has the right skills for what you need.
17: Oh, that's easy.
15: Too easy.
17: Who will it be, Wooten?
13: I can't make that decision right now, Matthew. I need a little time to evaluate properly.
15: Precisely how much time?
13: I don't know. I guess I have to decide that, too.
17: All right, you'll let us know then?
13: Well, since you're my only two candidates, yes.
15: All right. Well, I guess we'll go now. I have to go feed the hungry.
17: Yeah, I've got prisoners to minister to.
15: Bye.
13: Bye. Wait, what am I going to do?
18: Think of this as a good life lesson.
13: Well, for me or for them?
18: Well, all three of you.
13: Well, how do you figure that?
18: It'll be good for them to learn that they're not going to be picked first for everything.
13: Okay, and what about me?
18: Sometimes you have to make tough choices, even if it means hurting someone's feelings.
13: That's the part I don't like.
18: Look, you just have to be as clear as you can be about how you make your decision. Think and pray it through. And then be just as gentle as you can when you break the news. If it's done reasonably, I'm sure the one who doesn't get the position will survive any hard feelings. Which they may have, by the way.
13: Well, this makes that whole paper plastic conundrum seem like a day at the beach.

0: think Olivia saw that having knowledge is a good thing, but it's not the same as being loving. Love uses knowledge to help and bless others. If it doesn't do that, then it's useless. You heard Olivia recite 1 Corinthians 13, but as that chapter makes clear, we need to do the word and not just hear it. So, what did you think of today's episode? 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Our sound designer was Nathan Jones. Our cast included Kelly Stables, Zach Callison, Jess Arnell, and Mark Evan Jackson. 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
2: Good morning. Here's your Central Illinois weather forecast on WBNH. It's 58 degrees right now, with no wind and cloudy. For this afternoon and evening, a variety of mostly clouds and very light rain, and a high of 70 with wind 2 to 5 miles per hour. A variety of mostly clouds and light sprinkles tonight, a light breeze, and a little chilly near 58. Partly sunny and 73 tomorrow. 73 and sunshine Monday. Tuesday, some clouds throughout the day with a slight chance of rain showers in the evening and a temperature about the same at 75.
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0: Well, hello there. It's good to have you back. You're always welcome here at Lamplighter Theatre. On our last visit...
1: This is your cell, son.
2: I'm staying in here.
3: A boy has no business being in the same prison with men like this.
4: Oh, look at this, Dalu. We have a new servant. I mean, a roommate.
3: Stay away from him, Slocum.
2: My grandpa was a thief. So was my pa. They were both criminals on board the ship Commerce. I had a black heart since I was born. I prayed some. I expect God didn't even hear me praying.
3: I, too, am a child of God. And now I know for what reason God has placed me in this temporary torment. It is for you that you might learn His word and His ways.
2: Yeah, I seen one of these at Mr. Smith's shop. It's a record book.
3: This is a record of a shipwreck. The ship Commerce.
2: Will you read it to me?
3: But of course.
2: Felix Hale wasn't my grandpa? He was my father?
3: That is right.
2: So, Pa wasn't my pa at all. That wretched man stole me. He stole my life.
5: Hello. You're a free man.
2: Slocum's gonna come after me the second you leave.
3: But I have faith that you can withstand him. Besides, I am not leaving you alone. God's spirit is with you and lives in you.
2: Goodbye.
3: Goodbye, my friend.
4: You want to play cards, boy?

0: Is that Mr. Dunn?
1: Mr. Dunn?
2: Harry. Good to see you.
1: Are you well? You look like you're a little under the weather.
2: Yeah, I've fallen on hard times, Harry. My son's in jail. The wife left, and let's just say something's been eating at my innards.
1: You know, sometimes the best medicine is to get it off your chest. Let someone else help you carry the burden.
2: Man's troubles are his own. It's a truth, Harry. A man who sows the wind will reap the whirlwind.
1: Mr. Dunn, God can turn the worst situation to good if we trust him.
2: I've done some bad things in my life, but nothing so despicable as what I did when I... is what I did

0: I'd like that too.
1: You know, he's a good boy. You know that, don't you?
0: Yes, I do. He's the best friend I ever had.
1: I know.
0: Goodbye, Mr. Dunn.

0: You know, we could be friends too. I don't know why you always thought so lowly of me.
1: I don't want to talk to you.
0: Why? You think you're better than me? Because you're not. You're in prison just like me. And I know what you did. I talked to the guard. You stole money from your friend. So now, I'm the only friend you have. Or rather, I'm the only friend who'll have you.
1: Leave me alone. Please.
0: What are you gonna do? Sit there in silence for the next year? Or two? Or three? Come on, kid. Your silence is cruel and unusual punishment. Ain't you supposed to love one another? Give me a chance, kid.

0: Harry, did you hear the news?
1: What is it?
0: Mr. Dunn was found lying in the woods, unconscious.
1: What?
0: They think he'd been there for a few days before he'd been found. Father said that his days are numbered.
1: I need to get there right away.
0: Why?
1: Because I think there's something he wants to tell me.
2: Go away. Keep that doctor and his poisonous medicine away from me. I can't imagine just die in peace.
1: Mr. Dunn?
2: Harry?
1: May I talk to you, sir?
2: What do you want?
1: I heard you weren't well, sir. And, well, last time we talked, it seemed like there was something you might want to share with me.
2: I was hoping you'd come. Yeah, I got a few things I need to get off my chest. Pull up a chair, Harry.

0: confessed to everything, even went to the sheriff to tell him too.
1: Oh, God never ceases to amaze me. What did the sheriff say?
0: He said I would have to appeal to the governor since Clapham still committed the crime.
1: The governor? He's over 50 miles away. How will you get there? We don't have any money to rent a horse or a carriage.
0: I'll walk if I have to.
2: This is Lamplighter Theatre at lamplighter.net.
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5: So why the long face today, my boy?
6: Still no letters?
7: Please be quiet.
5: How long has it been since your friends wrote to you? 2, 3 months now?
7: 3.
5: Just enough time to forget somebody.
7: Leave me alone. You're like a dripping faucet.
5: Yeah. I'll tell you what, kid. Here's the deal. You play cards with me, and I won't say another word.
7: Why is that so important for me to play cards with you? Slocum, I can't even stand being around you.
5: Well, in case you haven't noticed, you're stuck with me. Let's face it, your friends have abandoned you. And I'm the only friend you have left in this cruel, cruel world.
7: They have not abandoned me.
5: And yet you've gone, how many months was it now, without a single word from them? Come on, kid. Let's play a few hands. It'll help you forget your sorrows. And besides, it's about time you grew up.
7: Deal.
5: What?
7: Deal the cards.
5: Well, look who finally grew some hair on his chest. I'll take 2.
7: 2.
5: So, you know what DeLue did to get in here?
7: Yes. He told me about the bank robbery and that he was mistaken for the robber.
5: You believe that lie? He got himself drunk and was caught stealing clothes off somebody's clothesline. Turns out it was the sheriff's mother. Sure didn't pick the right clothesline.
7: If you want to play cards, then play cards. Because the garbage coming out of your mouth is starting to stink up the room. You better watch yourself, boy, or you're going to eat those words and some teeth. DeLue was a menace. You see what he gave me the first night he was here, huh? Do you? This scar under my chin. You probably deserved it. I thought a Christian was supposed to turn the other cheek. In fact, I think I heard you memorize that verse. DeLue's a hypocrite. He's no better than me. He's a lot better than you. He'll be back, you'll see. Once a criminal, always a criminal. You can't change what's in a man's blood. Quiet! You were such a reeling student, so naive and gullible. Enough! You're gonna lose the war with yourself just as easy as you lost this hand. Full house. You cheated! Prove it. You have cards in your sleeves! Where? Find him if I have to! Harry?
8: What are you doing?
7: This was just... How did you get in here, Harry?
0: I spoke with the governor about your release.
7: My release?
0: Your father confessed to stealing our money, but the governor wasn't convinced. He asked me to get him an eyewitness report that you were on the straight and narrow now. But that's a report I don't think I can give. I don't even know what to think. Guard! Get me out of here.
7: Harry! Harry, wait! Wait, Harry!
5: I told you they'd abandon you. Look at that.
7: Leave me alone, Slocum. Just leave me alone.
0: It was awful, Mother. He was beating a man. He might have killed him if I hadn't shown up.
1: Harry, before you judge your friend too harshly, I want you to think about something. Think about how difficult it must be for Clapham to be surrounded by evil every minute of the day. I don't think any of us would fare very well.
0: But I saw so much rage in him, Mother. I think I finally saw him for who he really is. Thieving and killing may be in his blood.
1: And yet, was this the same boy who gave you some of his fish so you could feed your family? Even though giving away his own would mean he would be punished.
0: Well, I forgot about that.
1: Harry, there is a truth found in the Bible that says, a friend loves at all times, and a brother is born for adversity.
0: What does that mean?
1: As a friend, Clapham needs your love right now, not your judgment. And as a brother, you will walk through the fire with him if need be.
0: I'm going back.

0: You're not eating again. Probably wouldn't care if I ate your dinner then. I'll take that as a yes. You do look a little pale, I must say. Almost the color of death.
1: I might as well die.
0: Yeah, I suppose. You've lost all your friends now. Your hopes and dreams shouldn't be too far behind.
1: Never dreamed much. I would like to fish again.
0: Fish?
1: Yeah. On that river near Mount Rigi. The most beautiful place on Earth. It's so peaceful. My friend Harry and I went every week. It was as close to heaven as I'll ever see.
0: Ah, that's my boy. Hopeless and despairing. Just like he used to be.
2: You, the dumb boy.
1: Let me be.
2: Somebody wants to see you. You look ghastly.
1: Who wants to see me?
2: Same boy who came by the other day.
1: Harry? Wants to see me?
2: Come with me. Here he is. I'll return shortly.
1: Harry! You came back!
3: In more ways than one.
1: What?
3: I judged you too quickly when I came back and saw you fighting. I didn't even stop to think about how hard it must be in here, cooped up with all of these prisoners.
1: Yeah, but...
3: Well, okay, remember when you first prayed and asked God to forgive you?
1: How could I forget?
3: Well, even though we're in his family, we still need to ask forgiveness. Because we still mess up sometimes, like I did when I left you the other day.
1: Harry, I don't know what to say.
3: Can you forgive me?
1: Of course I forgive you. And Harry, thanks for coming to see me and all.
3: Clapham, I'm not coming here to see you.
1: Huh?
3: I'm coming here to take you home.
1: What?
3: You're coming home with us. Where you're gonna live with your new family.
1: Really? Uh-huh. Oh, thank you, Harry. Thank you.
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2: All right. You're free to go.
1: Thank you.
2: And here. These are yours, Clapham.
1: Letters?
2: Yeah. One of the inmates. I won't say who. Heard you talking about an escape.
1: What?
2: Then I realized you were just memorizing a Bible verse.
1: Oh, God makes a way to escape.
2: Yeah, well, whatever verse. Anyway, as a precaution, the warden had me stop all your letters just to make sure you weren't plotting any schemes with outsiders. I wasn't allowed to tell you about it. Of course, till now. Sorry. Well, so long.
1: So, Harry, you didn't forget me after all.
3: No, of course not. None of us did. Oh, wait, you didn't get the letter about your father.
1: No.
3: He's very sick. He doesn't have very long to live.
1: Oh. He ain't my father.
3: What?
1: I found out my father was the captain of a ship. He drowned when the ship crashed into some rocks after the prisoners on board broke loose. One of those prisoners was Pa, Norman. He actually stole me when I was a baby.
3: You learned all this in prison?
1: Yeah. Can you believe it? So, he's dying, you say? Oh, Harry, I played it over and over in my mind 100 times what I was going to say to him. Now I don't know what to say.
3: Just ask the Lord. He'll tell you what to say.
1: The old homestead hasn't changed much. I can't say I've missed it. Tolu! What are you doing here? Mrs. Davis? Annie?
10: Welcome home.
8: Welcome home, Clapham.
1: I should have known you guys would never give up on me. But

0: Me, but what are you doing here at my place?
1: Well, ever since your father took ill, Annie and I have been coming a few hours each day to help clean and cook.
0: Where's Ma?
2: She left not long after you were sent to prison, from what I gathered from Norman. She always believed you were innocent, Clapham.
0: Oh. Why are you here?
2: Oh, the day I left the prison, I asked the Lord what my next assignment was. As it turns out, it was your pa, Norman.
0: Huh?
2: I decided to come and pay him a visit. On my way, I found a man lying in the woods, very sickly. After I got the doctor, I learned it was your father. I told him that I would work for a room and also provide board for us both, but only if he was willing to listen to me talk about Jesus and his free gift. He seemed to already know something about someone taking the blame and the punishment for him.
0: You mean me?
2: Oui. So it appears all things really do work together for good, just like a puzzle.
0: Can I see him?
2: Oh, of course.
0: Pa?
2: Clapham? Oh, thank God.
0: I never heard you say his name like that.
2: I never knew what I know now. That he was the one gracious enough to give you to me.
0: What?
2: Clapham, you know, I'm not your father. And that when I took you from my home, that I had the worst intentions. I'm awful sorry. I was such a bad father to you. With all the rum and my own orneriness. Son, I really do love you. I've already asked forgiveness from Jesus, and now I come to you to ask you before I close my eyes for the last time to forgive me for what I did to you.
0: Pa, I forgive you. You know what I just thought of?
2: What, son?
0: That we're finally kin. In a whole new way.

0: Nice cast. Clown, how is it that you still catch so many more fish than me?
1: Harry, you just gotta know how to humor them. Now, you're the prince, reading and writing.
0: But for fishing, diving, and shooting, it comes by nature to you, right?
1: You got it.
0: I'm glad fishing isn't up to me. We'd all starve.
1: No, not today, you ain't. Got him. The Davises are going to be feasting tonight.
0: Clapham, I don't know if I'll ever be able to catch like you.
1: You just can't give up, Harry. Just like you never gave up on me.

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I'm Michael Gregory, and I play the part of Norman and DeLue. 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

0: We're going to say goodbye to you. Thanks so much for being here at this great audience. Keep reading the Bible. We'll talk about it next week. 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
1: With SRN News, I'm Bob Agnew in Washington. President Trump is posting on social media today. Here's correspondent Richard Boyd.
2: President Trump posted an image early Saturday morning on his Truth Social platform of the Strait of Hormuz, labeled Trump Strait, in the first public indication of his thinking after Iran proposed the New Deal and suggested it might help the president ahead of the midterm elections. The White House, on Friday, said only that U.S. officials were having positive and constructive conversations with mediators on the Iran war. Earlier in the week, Iran held hours of indirect talks with the U.S. Richard Boyd reporting.
1: Vice President J.D. Vance on the campaign trail this week in North Carolina talking about the upcoming midterm elections. He reminded the crowd that when Democrats were in charge, the American people suffered a lot of losses.
3: But for years, for 4 years under Joe Biden and congressional Democrats, America was run by a party that prioritized the needs of everybody else, everybody but you. They prioritized massive corporations. They prioritized the far left NGOs. They prioritized illegal immigrants. And of course, as I've learned over the past few months, they prioritized a whole lot of fraudsters.
1: Vice President Vance says during the administration, the American economy was in crisis. Invisible American lasers reportedly destroying Iranian weapons and infrastructure. More details on that from correspondent Ken Lorman.
4: The U.S. military is deploying advanced infrared laser weapons in the Strait of Hormuz in Iran to destroy Iranian drones, cruise missiles, and equipment at a fraction of the cost of traditional munitions. These 50-year-in-development systems, controlled via Xbox-like controllers, operate at light speed with minimal logistical demands, giving the U.S. a decisive edge in the ongoing conflict. Ken Lorman reporting.
1: This is SRN News. A new study asks young adults why they go to church.
5: As a group, they are attending more frequently these days, and a new study by the Barna Group reveals that the most common reason for doing so is to pray. Young adults also say they go to church because they want to engage in worship, learn more about the Bible, and, quote, experience joy in Jesus. Young men are more likely than young women to say they're attending more frequently, as are young black people and Hispanics. Michael Harrington reporting.
1: The persecution of Christians in Chad is on the rise. While believers make up 40% of the population there, the Muslim majority controls the government, and there are several Islamic terrorist groups on the loose in the country as well. Open Doors USA reports that Boko Haram and the Islamic State West Africa province remain active around the Lake Chad Basin. Those groups continue to attack Christian villages, burning church buildings, and abducting believers, especially in rural zones with limited state protection. This is SRN News. Tis the season for asthma flare-ups.
6: Dr. Megan Conroy at the Ohio State University Wexner Medical Center says changes in temperature, humidity, and pollens will really impact airway inflammation, and that's the driver of asthma.
7: We also see increase in circulation of respiratory viruses, so the common cold virus, and others that start to circulate in the fall. These are the most common causes of asthma flares. We also see increase in pollens like ragweed.
6: She recommends people take all medications as prescribed, no matter how frequently symptoms of asthma occur. I'm Jim Forbes.
1: People on Hawaii's Big Island are preparing for another potentially life-threatening and catastrophic storm as Hurricane Nolo is expected to bring flash flooding and extreme surf. Even as it churns just south of the islands through the weekend, it could pose a special danger to those living near the shoreline. More of these stories can be found at srnnews.com.
8: Good morning. Here's your Central Illinois weather forecast on WBNH. We have zero wind right now and clouds with a temp of 63. A variety of mostly clouds and very light showers this afternoon and evening with a high near 70 and a wind 2 to 5 miles per hour. A mixture of mostly clouds and light sprinkles tonight, a light breeze out of the east and a temperature of 59. About the same tomorrow around 72 with some sun and a wind at 5 miles per hour coming out of the east-northeast. Sunny Monday and warm around 74.
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11: In Turkey, a pastor named Ramazan got up to preach at a special Christmas service. He offered the peace of the gospel to the audience, even in the midst of a lot of turmoil.
12: Christmas Day, I went up to the pulpit to preach. We had a lot of guests. When I was preaching, something happened in the back. I thought that someone fainted, but two guys took this guy and pulled him out. And then they told me after the preaching what happened when this guy stand up and reach out his gun and to kill me. The police that sitting next to him, they grab him.
13: Jesus never promised his followers an easy path. In fact, he told his disciples that the world would hate them. He sent them out as sheep among wolves. 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
11: Welcome back to the Voice of the Martyrs Radio. Thank you for joining us this week. My name is Todd Nettleton. Last week, we heard part one of a conversation with Pastor Ramazan Arkan. He is the leader of the Turkish Evangelical Alliance. He serves the Lord in one of my favorite places in the world, the country of Turkey. I have enjoyed so much hospitality there. There is so much history in the country. I would so encourage you to visit. And when you're there, the Turkish people, they aren't surprised that Westerners like me are Christians. In fact, many Turks think every single American is a Christian. That connection between religion and nationality applies to their own countrymen as well. They expect that if you are Turkish, you must be a Muslim. So when Pastor Ramazan, whose name actually means Ramadan, the Muslim holy month, when Pastor Ramazan leads Turkish people to Jesus Christ, those new believers often face rejection. Believers can be cut off from their families. They can lose any hope of an inheritance. They can be denied jobs. They can even be denied access to their own children. Pastor Ramazan told us about that kind of pressure last week here on the program. If you missed that, you'll want to go to vomradio.net or find VOM Radio in your podcast stream and listen to the first part of our conversation. This week, we're going to have part two of that conversation. And I asked Pastor Ramazan if he, as the pastor of the church, if he has to step in and become a father figure to believers in the church who may have been rejected or cut off from their earthly fathers.
12: Not just me, and I can't do that by myself. But, you know, let me tell you this, why the church is very important in our context. These people in our country, before they became a Christian even, you know, they grew up in a very relational culture. Relationship was most important things in our culture, you know. And they grew up with this relational culture. But after they became a Christian, they cannot be part of that society anymore or family anymore because family doesn't accept them. They reject them and they kick them out. But this person grew up in a relational culture. He needs or she needs like someone. And then that's why the church became their new family. That's why church is a very important role in many Christians' life in Turkey, because it's not just a place for us to go and worship 2 hours. You know, it is a place that we deepening our relationship each other, and we love each other, and we respect, and we encourage and help each other. That's why the church is very important. Yes, for some of them, I am the father. But also there's a lot of fathers in our church that who really embrace those new believers and help them. That's why in our church, when person became a Christian, we don't baptize them right away. We also do lessons, baptism lessons, we call with them, but we don't do that in a class. We do it 101. When person became a Christian, we gave that new believers to some mature believers, And then we give them also the materials that they can study and learn more about the Bible and theological things, but not just the theology. The reason that we do it 101, because we want to build a mentorship between them, that that person can help that new believers in his faith journey to help him develop. And also when he faced the struggle and problems, that he can also be father or brother to him.
11: Yeah, he can be family. We're talking this week on Voice of the Martyrs Radio with Pastor Ramazan Arkan. He's the leader of the Turkish Evangelical Alliance. What I sense that you're saying is most of the persecution that people endure comes from the community or the family more so than the government.
12: Yes, Turkey is very different than other Middle Eastern countries. We don't have the Sharia law. We have the democracy and also the secular system. But our democracy is not like your democracy. Even though we have democracy, we have a lot of religious and freedom of speech issues. In our country, it's very different than Middle Eastern countries. And we don't have the persecution like every day what the people in Iran and Afghanistan are facing. We don't have the persecution like that, but we have sometimes the persecution, and depends on the times and the people. I usually use this analogy to describe the difficulties or the persecution in Turkey. You know, sometimes you look at the sea, you go to the beach and you look at the sea. It's so calm because the weather was so nice, and you can dive, swim, and scuba diving in that water. You know, you can really enjoy the water, and it's peaceful. But sometimes the weather change. You know, when the storm comes, it brings big waves, and then when you see those waves, you know, you don't want to be in that same water because it looks so scary. The persecution for Christians in Turkey is more like that. You know, we don't face every day like some life and death situation. But sometimes the climate change in Turkey, political climate or regional climate, when the things happen between the groups in Turkey, you know, and then what happens is people take that as advantage and attack the Christians, like nationalists or religious group. We see that in the history of Turkish church time to time, many times. Sometimes we felt like, wow, we are so free. Let's go and share the gospel. Let's do this. Let's do that. We feel like we can do lots of things. But sometimes we are like, oh, no, let's not do it now. It's dangerous, you know, and which we experienced that in the past. We felt a lot of pressure. And then there was a lot of attack by nationalists and religious group in the past to the churches. And then nationalists and religious groups, they attacked the Christian leaders, you know, like me in the past. And I experienced even assassination. That happened when the climate changed. But not everyday life is like that.
11: Right.
12: But still, we have some police protection. That's why I'm saying that Turkey is very different than other Middle Eastern countries, because Turkey has still has relationship with Europe. In order to keep those relationship, Turkey has to be on certain standards, democratic standards.
11: Yeah.
12: That's why they have to provide more religious freedom and protect the human rights. Not because they believe and they love us, you know.
11: No,
12: they, you know, they for like certain trade. Benefits. Yeah.
11: Yes.
12: And that's why police is, you know, actually coming and trying to protect churches from the outside group. Every church service that we have police protection. They don't want anything happen to Christians, because when something happened to Christians, that became a very big news. And then it affected Turkey relationship with EU, and also it affected tourism, which is a very big things, you know, for Turkey. And that's why they protect us. But still, as government, they still show themselves to us time to time. Like, government kind of like they have a leash. They tell us, okay, yes, you can go like that much far. Yes. You can't go.
11: But not past that.
12: You can't be like free like the other Muslims in Turkey, you know. And we have some freedom, but not a lot. Even now, for example, in last 5 years, government sees that a lot of people became a Christian, and the Christians and the churches are growing. How can we stop that? If they come and close our churches and put the leaders in the church in the prison, that will become issues between, you know,
11: that'll
12: Europe.
11: Be an international incident.
12: Yeah. And then they found the way. What they do is like they kick out all those like missionaries. And now they are giving them code, which call N82 code, which means is you are a threat for our national security.
11: Yep.
12: And they gave in last 5 years, you know, 200 missionaries.
11: Oof.
12: In Turkey who are living in there many years, like 17 years, 20
11: yes.
12: years, helping
11: yes.
12: the Turkish church to grow. And they cannot enter the country anymore because the Turkish government gave them the code and they cannot come anymore. And then also they don't give visa easily now for the people that they suspicious that they are missionary. And that really affects the Turkish churches. This is one of the persecution. And the other one is like, for example, yeah, we have the democracy, we have a right, but we don't even have a legally right to open Christian schools or theological training schools, you know. And there is a lot of Islamic schools, but even according to law, we cannot train our own leaders. There is no Bible schools, there is no seminaries. In America, you guys have a lot of opportunities, you know. But in Turkey, we don't have those.
11: Wow.
12: You know, that's why, as a Turkish churches, we have to also train and focus more like the discipleship and leadership training in our churches to be survive and reach out the next generation.
11: And we have had a couple of those foreign Christians who have been kicked out. We've had David Bile on Voice of the Martyrs Radio. We've had Joy Sebasaguler also on Voice of the Martyrs Radio.
12: Yep.
11: Another one who, like you say, got the visa revoked, got kicked out of the country. You can't come back anymore.
12: I know all of them. Yep.
11: Yeah. We're talking this week on Voice of the Martyrs Radio with Pastor Ramazan Arkan. He's the leader of the Turkish Evangelical Alliance. You mentioned the fact that there was an assassination plot against you. How did you respond to that? And was there fear? Did God just relieve the fear? Or did you have to kind of come to the altar and put that fear on it? How did you work through that?
12: You know, that happened in 2007 and 2008. That was like one of the time that climate in Turkey changed. There was a lot of persecution on Christians. Even, you know, they killed a Christian reporter and then another priest on the north of Turkey. And then they killed three of our brothers on the east part of Turkey city called Malatya, you know.
11: And we have had both Susanna and Shimsa have both been on VOM Radio.
12: Yes.
11: So, yeah.
12: Those are the martyr's wife. And I knew them and we had really close relationship too. But when we lost those people, and then there was also lots of attack to churches and some Christian leaders, there was this kind of like climate was going on. We never saw anything like that before. Because of that, the place that we are using for our church gathering, the cultural center, they actually hire security guy because they were also hosting the international church over there too. This guy, he called me. And he told me that he was curious about Christianity. He wanted to meet with me, and I invited him to the church. I didn't know that he was a killer, you know. He wants to kill me. That day that he came, there was a missionary, you know, in Turkey. We didn't have any plan. He just came, and he said, hey, can I take you to the lunch? I wanted to talk to you. And I said, okay. I had time, and I went to lunch with him. He came at that time. And then he wanted to talk to me. And then the guy said, actually, he's not here, but he's going to come in an hour. If he wants, he can wait inside. And then he said, okay. And then when the guy, the security guy, took the detector to search him, he said like, oh, you know what? I forgot something. I'll come in an hour later. And then I told the security guy that everyone who comes to the door, you can give them the Christmas invitation. And then he gave also the Christmas invitation to that guy. And then after that, he started planning to assassination on Christmas outreach day.
11: During the Christmas service?
12: Yes.
11: Oh, wow.
12: 4 days before the Christmas. And he went to one of his friend's house. And he got drunk. And then after he got drunk, he told his friends what he was planning to do. And then after that, his friend kind of got scared because he said to himself that if this guy does what he's planning to do, it will put me in a difficult situation too because he stayed in my house, you know?
11: Ooh, yeah.
12: And that's why he told the police. And then police didn't know him, but he got the description. And then suddenly they came and they provided the protection to me. They didn't tell me the threat, but they told me that there's a lot of things going on in Turkey right now. We wanted to provide some protection. And they started protecting me 24 hours, you know? And then Christmas Day, I went up to pulpit to preach. There was like 300 people. We had a lot of guests. We rented some big meeting room. When I was preaching, something happened in the back. I thought that someone fainted, but two guys took this guy and pulled him out. And then they told me after the preaching what happened when this guy stand up and reach out his gun and to kill me, the police sitting next to him, they grab him, and because they were suspicious about mm-hmm. that guy, and then they sit by him. And then they grab him and they took him to the police station. And after that, they told me that I should go to the police station. And when I went to police station, that was the night that I got a really good marriage lesson. Let me tell you what. They took me to the police station and then they told me that, you know, what had happened exactly. And then they told me that this guy was going to kill you. You know, this is what happened. And also, they took a lot of people from our church to testify too because they saw the situation. Mm-hmm. And then he told me, look, Ramazan, this is a touristic city. Let's keep that quiet.
11: Let's keep this quiet.
12: And because we don't want tourism to affect,
11: right.
12: you know.
11: We don't
12: want
11: to scare off the tourists.
12: Yeah, and I said, okay, because my wife was already freaked out what was happening in Turkey. And my wife, actually, she's from Akron, Ohio. She's American. I decided even not to tell my wife what have happened,
11: ooh.
12: You know?
11: Ooh.
12: And then that night I went to home and TV was on. You know, I was watching the news and then I left the room and now my wife called my name and she said, Ramazan, come here. Look, they are talking about our Christmas event. And they put my picture, they put all those stuff. It was all in the national and international news.
11: Let's keep this quiet. We don't want to scare off the tourists.
12: Yes.
11: Oh, by the way, it's on the news.
12: Yeah. My wife thought first they are talking about the Christmas event. But after she learned that that was actually the assassination attempt that they were talking about, she asked me what's going on. And I told her, honey, this is what's happened. That was the nightmare of my marriage because I didn't tell her.
11: Ah.
12: I got actually afraid of my wife more than that guy that who tried to assassinate me. I thought that she was going to finish the job that guy started. I learned something about the marriage.
11: Yeah, full disclosure is a good idea. There's wisdom there. Were you afraid at any point or did you just feel like...
12: I wasn't actually afraid, but I kind of started after that more like careful and I started worried about my wife a little bit because after that, police thought that behind this guy, there's some group that who wants me to be dead.
11: Mm.
12: That's why they provided police protection almost like 5 months to me and my wife, 24 hours.
11: Wow.
12: Living under that protection. Everywhere that we go, police followed us and they were with us in the groceries. They were with us in the, you know, many different places. But let me tell you this. Yes, I got scared sometimes, you know, and I was worried a lot, you know, sometimes. But this is the fate. In spite of all those like fear and doubt and hesitation, you just walk by faith. Walking by faith doesn't mean that you're not never going to get scared or worried.
11: Yeah, I appreciate that message. Yeah, it's okay to be afraid.
12: Yeah.
11: You still have to just keep doing what God's called you to do. We're talking this week on Voice of the Martyrs Radio with Pastor Ramazan. He is the leader of the Turkish Evangelical Alliance. How can we pray? We always like to equip VOM Radio listeners to pray. So as we think about your church and we think more broadly about the church in Turkey, how can we pray this week?
12: You guys can pray because we are doing a lot of things to get, as a Christian, our rights. And we have now this code issues that people been kicked out and a lot of other issues. And I bring those issues to even the international platform. You know, like, for example, I spoke at the United Nations. I spoke at the USRF, United States Religious Freedom Department, and the Congress, and many different things. We want things to change in Turkey, you know, and you can pray that God use all these efforts to change people's heart and mind as a leader in Turkey, that they can see that we are not actually the threat. You know, we are blessing, you know, for that country. That's what we want, because we love our country and we are not a betrayer. We are not a traitor. We just believe in Jesus Christ as Lord and Savior. But we also love our country. When we became a Christian, we didn't become a different country's citizen. You know, we became the citizen of heaven.
11: Yes.
12: That's right. But also we still love our country. We still care about our country. And that's why we live there. That's why we share the gospel. And also we see that what God did in those lands in 2,000 years ago, because you look at the Bible and you see that many places that mention in the Bible, it's in Turkey now. And that's why I'm there, because what God did 2,000 years ago in that land, he can do it once again. And just pray that God give us more like boldness and protection and opportunity to share the gospel message with the people that they never heard it before, because Turkey is like now 86 million population. If you look at the situation from the Christian perspective, it is a very sad story, because Christianity spread and grow from the ancient land of Turkey. But now 86 million, 99% of the population are Muslim. There is only 10,000 Turkish Christian in whole country.
11: So there's work to be done.
12: Yes.
11: Tell me a little bit about the Turkish Evangelical Alliance. How many churches are involved in it, and what what is your work like in that realm?
12: There's 214 churches that exist in Turkey. Some of them are very small churches, some of them are big. And 58 of them, they are member of the Turkish Evangelical Alliance. They are all from different denomination, just not one denomination. Mm-hmm. We have churches that charismatic, Pentecostal, Baptist, Presbyterian. Our goal is to bring unity among the Turkish churches, because we are fighting against same thing. And we want to encourage each other. We want to connect each other. We want to become a one strong voice that we can, you know, raise our voice and try to fight for our rights all together, and also support each other. That's the goal of the TEC. The TEC is not the organization that controls the churches, just the connecting the churches together, that we can, you know, raise our voice. And then we can also represent the Protestant churches in Turkey. Because when government wants to do something and deal some issues with Orthodox, they go to the Patriarch, and then, or Catholic, they go to the Catholic Church leaders. But as Protestants, who they can go? That's why we built this unity, that we can be the voice, you know, and we can be the representative, which it works. And now a lot of organizations internationally and nationally, they connect with us, try to deal with issues or talk things, you know.
11: Right.
12: That's why TEC, we call Turkish Evangelical Alliance, exists. And I am the leader of the TEC for this time, and representing Turkish Evangelical Alliance in the platform that who wants to know more about us.
11: Yeah. Pastor Ramazan, thank you so much for sharing your story with us. Thank you for your ministry. We are going to have VOM Radio listeners this week praying for you and praying for Turkey. Thanks for being our guest on Voice of the Martyrs Radio.
12: Thank you so much for inviting me. This is a great time.
11: Well, yeah. It is a privilege to have you here. I love the nation of Turkey. It's one of my favorite places I've been, and just have so many great feelings for the country and for the believers there. You've been listening to the Voice of the Martyrs Radio. 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And make sure you're back with us next week. Every week we get to talk about what God is doing around the world. Today it was Turkey. Next week it'll be someplace else. But make sure you're back with us right here on the Voice of the Martyrs Radio Network.
14: I'm Steve O'Dell with Mission Network News. The world's newest country, South Sudan, turned 15 years old this summer, but poverty and long-delayed elections make life challenging. South Sudan's first ever national elections are currently set for December. Androaz and Lily serve with the Children's Ministry of House of Hope in Juba, South Sudan. At this critical time in South Sudan's history, they say conflicts and killings are also happening in different parts of the country.
15: We hope that this year and the coming few months will pass peacefully.
14: People are terrified, yet hopeful God will turn things around. For years, Androaz and Lily have seen God provide for the girls and street children their team serves. House of Hope steps in with the love and message of Christ. Find some of their stories at our website and consider supporting their ministry.
16: Prayer is number one request, always.
14: Also, the gospel doesn't just transform individual lives. It often reshapes entire communities. David Holston of Mission Aviation Fellowship shares one example. Their pilot flying over Indonesia said he could tell which villages had embraced the gospel from the air. Homes were clustered around a church.
17: Now, that's not maybe true in all cultures, but in the area where he flew, people embracing the gospel led eventually to the creation of a church.
14: This reveals a deeper reality. When the gospel transforms lives, families and communities often follow. It draws people closer together. It also highlights the need for courage and wisdom among those who share the gospel. MAF pilots reach isolated communities with aid, Bible materials, and the good news. Pray they have the resources and opportunities to continue their work. Pray that individual testimonies will lead to entire communities being transformed in Christ. 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I'm Steve O'Dell.
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21: Good morning. Here's your Central Illinois weather forecast on WBNH. We have zero wind right now and clouds with a temp of 63. A variety of mostly clouds and very light showers this afternoon and evening with a high near 70 and a wind 2 to 5 miles per hour. A mixture of mostly clouds and light sprinkles tonight, a light breeze out of the east, and a temperature of 59. About the same tomorrow around 72, with some sun and a wind at 5 miles per hour coming out of the east-northeast. Sunny Monday and warm around 74.
9: Today's broadcast is brought to us in part by Jim and Carolyn Isbell of Morton in loving memory of their daughter, Sarah, who went home to be with our Lord and Savior 11 years ago. She courageously battled cancer for 5 months. They say we miss the love and joy she brought, but we look forward to seeing her again.
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2: We're talking about discipline and your teen today on Parenting Today's Teens. I'm Wayne Shepherd with Mark Gregston, the founder, executive director of Heartlight Ministries, a residential counseling program for teens. Discipline in teens. buckle up for this one, I think, Mark.
22: I know. You know, most people may know that I live with 60 high school kids, and I've lived with over 3,000 kids throughout the years, and they live at our residential counseling center called Heartlight. And so discipline is very much a part of what we do. There's a scripture, Proverbs 19:18, that I always laugh at a little bit. It says, discipline your son while there's yet hope, and don't participate in his death. You know, the encouragement is teach your son how to live. Teach him how to, so they don't make mistakes. I mean, whether they're out in a field, whether they're operating tractors, whether they're driving a car, whatever it is, be involved in their life. But let me give you another definition for the basis of this program, because as you move from a teaching model that includes punishment to a training model that involves discipline, discipline would be this. It's helping a child get to where they want to go and keeping them from where they don't want to end up. And hear what I'm saying. It's about them. During the teaching model, early on with a child, it's about us. They're doing what we want them to. Mm-hmm. Now we've got to train them. And so the hope is that you would become an ally to your teen during the adolescent years and not the enemy that is always doling out consequences.
2: I'm going to ask you to repeat that goal for discipline in just a moment after I remind everyone that a good companion to this discussion is Mark's book, Raising Teens in a Contrary Culture. And it's available at parentingtodaysteens.org. Mark, what you said is so good. Can I ask you to repeat it?
22: You bet.
2: I need to hear this again.
22: That's right. Discipline is helping a child get to where they want to go and keeping them from where they don't want to end up.
2: Even if they don't realize they want to go there just
22: that's
2: yet.
22: That's right. That's right. But I think one of the things, that you know, when a child turns 12 and 13 and I move from this teaching model to a training model, I've got to start asking a child the question, what do you want? And let me give you an example of that would be grades. Do you want to flunk out of school? No, I don't. Do you want to pass? Yes. Okay, then this is what it's going to do. The discipline is you have to study so much. And so studying now isn't something you're doing just because I'm asking you to do. It's now helping you reach the goal that you want more than anything else. Now, you know, sixth, seventh grade may not be the time to utilize that, but it truly is in eighth, ninth, tenth on up when a kid goes, okay, this is what I want. If they want to go to college, if they want to, you know, whatever they want to do, then help them get there, but line out those things that they're going to need to do to make sure that's a successful transition.
2: So there are several things. Teens really do want to go somewhere.
22: Well, absolutely. They want to be independent. I mean, it's almost, okay, then let's help you become independent. I'm going to teach you some things, and you're going to have to start doing these things and become independent. It's all about discipline. They want to have close, meaningful relationships. I'm convinced of it. I'm convinced that kids want structure. They don't want this, just do whatever you want. They want structure. Tell me that path that I need to walk on. Show me the path, and I'll walk on it. But mom, dad, you got to help me figure that path out. They want to make good decisions. I've never heard a kid yet, you know, I'd really like to make some bad decisions this week. I've never heard a child say that. And so they want those things. And then there's a lot of things that they don't want deep down. They don't want to be alone and lonely. They don't want to be without meaningful relationships. They don't want to be under somebody else's control, like jail, prison, that kind of thing. Mm-hmm. They don't want to be hating their parents when they're adults. They don't want to be confused and lost. they don't want to be purposeless.
3: But you're going to have to look under the surface to understand these things.
22: Well, you have to. I mean, and what you're doing is helping a child develop a plan and start to think about something beyond this next week. Because the decisions that they're making this week will affect the following week and the next week. Now, when they go off to college or get a job, or you know, then they realize they start living in semesters. What you do this semester will affect next semester. And when you get out of that age, when you're 23, 25, you go by year now. Now it's what I do this year will affect next year. Mm-hmm. And you start thinking a little bit different. But it's one of our goals as a parent to help a child to think beyond just this week, Monday through Friday. Let's think about next week. What are some things that we can do and do it different? So it means I have to be intentional. I have to go a little bit deeper, but I've got to shift my style of parenting to accommodate them in such a way. So I'm saying, let's do this for you. So what do you want? It's now not about me. Now it's about them.
3: Sometimes their actions don't add up to what down deep they want, though.
22: Well, and neither do mine.
3: Okay.
22: You know, I think that's true, is that I want good things. I want to save. I want to have a savings account. Well, to do that and to accumulate money somewhere, that means I've got to put so much back every week, every month, every paycheck. And I go, I want to do that,
3: but
22: I'm not doing
3: it. Yeah, right.
22: You know,
3: okay.
22: Kind of thing.
3: So we're guilty too.
22: And just where everybody knows, I am doing that.
3: Okay,
22: but,
3: good.
22: But
3: okay.
22: I go, there's a part of it that it's helping a child realize what you want. You've got to do some things to get there. Like a child that says, I want to go to college. Okay, then you've got to do some things to get there. Well, if it's going to cost this amount, you've got to work during the summer months. That's why I require it. I don't require it because I just think you need to work, which I do think they need to work. Mm-hmm. But I'm doing it because it's helping them get to where they want to go.
3: Well, let's talk more about that. How do you set up these boundaries to help teens get to that good place?
22: Good point. Well, the first thing is you review what needs to change. You know, and what behaviors will lead your teen to bad places if they're allowed to continue? And what are those things that they need to do to kind of get out of this mode? I mean, I tell parents this all the time. Is there anybody out there that wants a 25-year-old clown on your couch playing video games? And every parent that I've talked to has said, absolutely not, I don't want that.
3: No.
22: Then start doing things now to move them out of that. You can't just say, I want you to quit playing video games. You have to require that they start making money or doing something outside of the home to get them off that couch so they can learn, I want something different. You have to replace it. And what happens is we get these kids that are stuck at 13 to 14 and they're addicted to these games and they can't get away because parents aren't requiring anything from them. And a child says, well, why would I want to leave? I can just live in luxury, in the lap of luxury the rest of my life. Then stop letting them live in the lap of luxury. You know, I watch kids who are 25 and 26 and they're still living at home and mom and dad. And I don't have a problem with that if there's a reason for it. But if it's because they can't function in the real world, then we haven't done a good job as parents to help them get there. So this is why I need to help them figure out, what do you want to do? So we're going to review what needs to change. We're going to start setting rules that will help a teen make the changes.
3: Rules?
22: Yeah.
3: Rules?
22: Yeah. I know. But I mean, that's just saying we're going to operate this way. You know, if you want to get to a better place, I mean, and it's just saying that's what we're going to hold to. And you come to an agreement. So when you say, hey, you need to do this, and a child goes, you're always nagging me, it's saying you're the one who has asked me to help get you to a better place. You know, I need somebody to nag me to get out of bed to go work out. I've come to the conclusion, I hate working out. I'm never going to like it. I mean, I did pre-Olympic training. I swam in college. I did all that. I don't want to work out anymore. I need somebody to prod me to get me there. And so I've got a doctor that does it. I've got my wife that nags me. I've got other people that go, come on, come on, come on, come on, come on. I need that. I don't want it, but I need it.
3: Yeah.
22: And so it's the same way you're helping your child make those changes. Tell your family the rules and consequences beforehand and make sure that all of it's communicated. You know, when your teen crosses the boundaries and isn't following whatever discipline you've set up for them, then let the consequences fit. You know, if your child is driving a car, they want to go off to college, they want to get in the military, and they're drinking and driving, they're not going to get in the military. Mm-hmm. And so you make sure those consequences speak loud and clear to them that if you continue to do this, you will not get what you want. It's not about me anymore. This is about you. And so trust that in the long run, that discipline through rules and consequences will help get your teen to a good place.
3: Yeah, it's not going to happen overnight, is it?
22: It's not. I mean, and it's hard work, but don't give in to the old ways.
3: We'll talk more with Mark about discipline and your teen on today's program, Parenting Today's Teens. Mark's book is a great companion to this conversation, Raising Teens in a Contrary Culture. It's available at parentingtodaysteens.org. Well, next, Mark talks with Garrett, a teen who's living with Mark right now at Heartlight.
22: Hey, parents in pain don't need cliches. 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
22: Hey, Mom and Dad, when your methods aren't working, it's time to try something new.
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22: Hey, Garrett, thanks for being a part of the program. Tell me a little bit about yourself. I really met you in Illinois a long time ago at your house. You came in and that's where we met. And then you ended up a few months later coming to Heartlight. But tell me what was going on that got you here.
5: I was involved in a couple of things. I was getting into liquor parties and I was a drug addict, and I realized I needed help. My parents told me about this place after I met you.
22: Yeah.
5: They made me a deal and said, you come here with no hesitation, we'll help you out.
22: Okay. Had things been kind of spinning out of control?
5: Mm-hmm.
22: Off and on, back and forth, all over the place and stuff?
5: At home, I dropped out of school last October.
22: Yeah.
5: And I moved out, lived with my girlfriend for almost a year, and I moved out of there, and I was just hopping house to house.
22: And what was going on in your head while you were going through all that?
5: I don't know. I was really stubborn, and I didn't really want to deal with anything. And
22: well,
5: yeah, I thought I was growing up, and I was like, oh, I can go deal with anything myself. So I moved out.
22: Did it work?
5: No.
22: Did it get better or did it get worse?
5: It got worse.
22: And when did you realize that? When was there a point that you said, this isn't working?
5: That happened whenever my truck, it didn't work at all anymore. I had no gas money. I lost my job. I was sleeping on a couch from 2 a.m. to 4 p.m. in the afternoon, and I'm going out all night and trying to find some way to go party or something.
22: Knowing that you just couldn't keep it up, it wasn't going to last.
5: Yeah.
22: Okay, so your mom and dad kind of intervene, and they start to say, okay, we got to do something different here. You come to Heartlight. So you get away from things. Now you're thrown back into living with a group of guys and going to counseling and small group stuff and all that. Did that start affecting you in some way?
5: Yeah. It helped me realize what it's like to be a normal kid and how you can have fun and enjoy life without taking anything, and you can just be sober and have a good time.
22: Did you start perceiving your parents a little bit different?
5: Yeah.
22: Why?
5: Well, whenever I was at home, we couldn't even hold a conversation.
22: Wow.
5: And I came here, we wish we could talk longer than 30 minutes, and I wish we could see each other more.
22: Yeah, and these, I've got to remind everybody, you know, the kids that live with us, for those that don't know, we have 60 high school kids that live here. They come from all over the country, and they get to speak to their parents once a week for 30 minutes. And at the beginning of their time here, that's really hard for some of them. And then it gets to a point where they really want more time to speak with their parents. And so So your guys' relationship has changed a lot in the last few months.
5: Yeah.
22: Okay, so you're adopted.
5: Yeah.
22: Okay, do you think the adoption thing kind of entered into this in any way?
5: I kind of got over that a year or two ago. It really bothered me a while ago, and my mom would never... It was an open an adoption, so yeah. I could meet my mom, I could talk to her if she wanted to, and we were both okay with it, but it never really answered. And I only met her once until about a month ago.
22: Wow.
5: I got to see her, but it doesn't really bother me anymore.
22: Wow. Things kind of spun out of control. Mom and dad stand up and say, hey, we got to do something different. I mean, it wasn't easy on them either. I mean, they were tormented by what to do. I think they thought they were going to lose you if they forced you to come to Heartlight. And that was the last thing in their mind. They really wanted to engage and have a better relationship with you. To get better, sometimes it has to get more painful. You think?
5: Yeah, it does.
22: And so the first amount of time that you were here was, it probably wasn't the best of conversations on the phone, I would imagine.
5: Well, it wasn't really me yelling at him or anything. It was more of me asking to pull me, and I promise I'll come home and stay home. And,
22: yeah.
5: Yeah.
22: But you've had some pretty significant things happen in your life recently.
5: Yeah.
22: Like what?
5: I used to never be able to pull through with anything or stay on a track, and I'm able to actually get stuff done. I'm able to focus on whatever needs to be done.
22: Catching up in school?
5: Oh, yeah.
22: Is that kind of, so you're going to be able to graduate?
5: Mm-hmm.
22: I mean, is that kind of the goal now?
5: Yeah.
22: Kind of a neat thing? I mean, if you wouldn't have, I mean, you'd be stuck back on a couch sleeping from, 2 a.m. to 4 p.m. or something or whatever it is. And so, but what do you see as the biggest change that's happened in your life?
5: Relationship with my parents.
22: Wow.
5: And
22: so if there's parents out there that are listening and they have a child that's just like you, how could you encourage them? What would you tell them to do different or to do more of or whatever? What would you tell them?
5: That's a hard question. Probably to just reach out to them and figure out like what's actually bothering them and see why they're actually leaving. And
22: that's a hard one to answer, because I think a lot of you guys don't know what it would be to be a parent and to be in that role. And I think, and at the same time, I know there's a ton of people out there listening that are trying as hard as they can to listen, to do whatever they can, to engage in any way they can, to love their child any way they can, and it's just not working. Do you think it was just kind of like God's timing on things, that it just had to play itself out a little bit before you guys can get to a better place?
5: Yeah.
22: I'm kind of thankful that your parents didn't give up on you.
5: Yeah.
22: Did you ever think that they would have?
5: No. I knew that it was in the back of my head that something was going to happen eventually. I just got scared, and I'm like, oh, well, now I have to make the most of it while I'm here. And
22: Yeah,
5: because there was one point where they're going to send me to a program at home.
22: Wow.
5: It's a shorter program, but there was no counseling. It was more structure.
22: Yeah. Has the counseling been good for you?
5: Yeah.
22: Yeah, in what way? What would you say, this is what I've got out of counseling?
5: Well, my counselor has helped me a lot with just my problems and helped me identify them. And then we've worked on them and helped me with my parents, my family.
22: Well, I think the key thing, I do, and I say this a million times, I think the key thing for most people is the relationship that you have with mom and dad. I think people go, well, no, it's a relationship with Christ. It's a relationship. I think the most important thing at this time when somebody's struggling is the relationship they have with mom and dad. And when that gets lined out, it seems like other things kind of fall into place. And I think you have your priorities right. And that doesn't mean that a relationship with Christ isn't important. So don't write me all those letters and tell me where I'm wrong in that. And it doesn't mean relationship with family members. I just think that that there's something about a relationship with mom and dad that's so important and so affirming that it draws us to become the people that God wants us to be. And it seems like you're working those things out. So that's pretty cool. That's pretty cool.
5: Yeah.
22: I know everybody here is proud of you, and I know your parents are proud of you. And keep working hard. You're doing well, man.
5: Thank you.
22: All right. Well, thanks for being a part of the program.
5: No problem.
3: Mark, this has been so helpful to talk about discipline and your teen today. Let's spend a few more minutes talking about it, though. It can be done with compassion and love, right?
22: You know,
3: it has to be done.
22: Yeah. It can be. I think how you do that is that you wait until things are calm. Don't, in the heat of the moment when somebody's doing something wrong, there's consequences and everybody's emotionally charged, that's not the time to sit down and say, okay, we need to come up and figure out where your life's going to be in 10 years and how we're going to. Don't do it then. Let it be calm and maybe present yourself and say, I want things to be different. I want to give you more control. I want you to make more decisions. I want you to become more independent. I want you to be ready whenever you leave home. And we got to start working towards something. So let's come up with a plan. And here's just a few things that your mom and I think that we would like to see. But what do you want to see? What do you want to do? Do you want to do these things? And they may come back and say, you know, I don't want to play volleyball anymore. I don't want to do these things, but I want to take dancing and I want to learn how to play the piano and I want this and I want to go on a mission trip.

0: dancing, and I want to learn how to play the piano, and I want this, and I want to go on a mission trip, and I want to do, then say, okay, then what do we need to do to get to there? You know, and so it's sitting down and helping them in some way, and make it where part of it's fun, where it's just not whatever you want to accomplish, but it's what they want to accomplish as well. So have a conversation when things are calm, and then be open about what you see in your teen and what you don't want to see in your teen. I don't want you to end up being not happy. I don't want you to end up in a poor relationship with somebody. I don't want you to be consumed somewhere else. I don't want you to be unhappy in school. You know, I want you to pass. I want you to flourish. You let them know that you have dreams that you would like to see them adopt, but at the same time, let them do the choosing at some point. And it doesn't mean at age 12, I'm letting a child decide the rest of their life. But if they're 17 or 18, they need to be ones making the decision.
1: And that's part of parenting.
0: That's right. So you wean away from them a little bit every year until they get to a point where they can make, you know, good decisions. Invite their input, communicate that you want to make changes because you love your teen and you want this to be about them. And there's something about the appeal when you say, I want to help you. Instead of you just doing things for me, I want to help you get to a good place. You tell me what you need and I'll do it. And your child may come back and say, I need to change schools because it's not taking me anywhere. I'd like to change churches because I'm not learning anything there. I would like to do that. They may come up with stuff, and that's where you've got to sit back. Don't make a decision immediately and say, okay, what can we do to get my child to buy into this plan so that there's a purpose to discipline, helping your child get to where they want to go and keeping them from where they don't want to end up.
1: And as it comes up just every week on this program, you just got to show unconditional love.
0: Oh, all the time. All the time. Your child may want to do things and it may be hard to swallow a little bit when they say it. If your child says, I want to be a tattoo artist, I would look at them and go, that's not exactly what I had in mind, but
1: let's talk about that.
0: Let's talk about that. And it gives you an idea of where they are because your kids are going to come up with things that you think would be a bad idea. Don't tell them it's a bad idea yet. Think it through, and they're just give the opportunity for them to share where they are.
1: I'll come back to you for a final thought, Mark, but let me add that our website is available 24/7, parentingtodaysteens.org. Look for Mark's book there, Raising Teens in a Contrary Culture. All right, I've saved time for your final comment, Mark.
0: Hey, moms and dads, believe it or not, your teen wants structure in their life. And just as man plans his steps and God directs his path, your teen wants a trail to follow, where they can make decisions along the way. And it's parents that clear the path, put up fences that keep them from going over the edge, provide lighting in the darker areas of the trail, and motivates the teen along the course. Reminding a teen of the goal and the purpose for walking the path becomes encouraging, not nagging, opportunity to help your teen attain their goals. And giving insight on those actions that would take them off the path is as important, if given as reassurance and not ridicule. Help your teen get where they want to go, which begs the question, where do they want to end up?
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3: With a SRN News, I'm Bob Agnew in Washington. New move against Iran's financial network is being welcomed as a big step toward holding the terror financing regime accountable.
4: The United Arab Emirates says it has sanctioned local branches of Iran's bank Meli, accusing them of violating laws against money laundering, terrorism financing, and weapons proliferation. The order

0: 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This is our Dear Gary broadcast for September. We'd love to hear your question at 866-424-GARY. Leave your message. 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We've received a lot of dating questions from younger listeners through the years, middle-aged listeners too. Here's one about octogenarian relationships.
1: Hello, Gary. I am 84 years old, and I am in a relationship with a 80-year-old, but I have difficulty enjoying conversations with him, even though he offers me many compliments, and he often says he loves me. He also is an atheist and regards anything, any religious, specifically ritual activity, as foolish and ridiculous and unscientific and stuff like that. And I love all of those things. I have a relationship with God, and I can't talk to him about it. This is becoming more and more stressful between the two of us. This deep disagreement and even quarrels is not helped by the fact that we enjoy fetching, or that we offer each other compliments, or that he does many wonderful things for me and gives me gifts. Oh, although we both believe in serving other people and in loving other people, and he's really very good about that sort of thing. It's just that he wants to leave God out and he engages rituals. I don't see how that fits into any of the five love languages. The time we spend together is marred by the fact that I can't talk to him about the things that mean the most to me. What's the good of spending time together when we can't have a conversation? And I love conversations. I mean, the compliments and the gifts don't compensate for that. And it feels as if the touching is about the only thing we really have. What do I do now? I'm not going to speak to my clergyman. The clergyman will probably say I shouldn't be in a relationship with somebody who doesn't believe in any deity. I don't know what else to do next. Thank you. Bye.
2: Well, you have to feel for her pain, because at her age, she has found a person that she does have a lot of positive things about him, and they do some things together that she enjoys, and she positive gifts and those kind of things. But she is dealing with the real issue. You know, the scriptures say, can two walk together if they're not agreed? And that doesn't mean we have to agree on everything, but we certainly have to agree on the most important thing for any of us, and that is our relationship with God. A life's meaning is not found in things, even in gifts. Life's meaning is found in our relationship with God. And it appears that our caller has a really close relationship with God, which is incredibly wonderful. That's what God wants to have with every one of his children. But if he is not only is he not a Christian, but he's not even willing to talk about it, and he puts down people who believe there is a God, I think on the major issue in a relationship, you disagree. So I think there does come a point. If he's not open, for example, to going to church with you, he's not open to reading a Christian book on apologetics, which is, you know, defending the Christian faith, he's not willing to talk about it, then it's a closed door. And as hard as it might be, I think there is a place to say to him, I have enjoyed our relationship, but I have to be honest with you, I cannot go on. Because we're walking to the beat of a different drummer. And I cannot continue a relationship with someone who is not even open to talking about our relationship with God, and who insists that there is no God. So it's just a matter of having a strong, hard relationship once you've made the decision. You have to make the decision. No one can make it for you. But I think in the light of what you've said, that's probably what it's going to come to. But you'll have to think your way through it and decide when to do that. But if he has been that strong, as I heard in your voice, of not even wanting to talk about it, you're not gonna have a healthy relationship. And there comes a place to recognize that.
0: And I think she is so articulate. And yeah. She's able to, you know, encapsulate what I just love how she put all the, you know, these things together. But then she said, I can't talk to my pastor, my clergyman, because I know what I'm going to hear. And she didn't want to hear it. She didn't want to hear, you know, and it's like, okay, I get that. This is the same thing that you would hear from a teenager. And I'm not putting either a teenager or an 80-year-old down. It's like, this is the same issue. A teenager who's dating somebody that is not really going to, not good for her, you know, or him.
2: Yeah.
0: And the parents try to say, yeah, but, and try to talk some sense. It's like, no, I don't want to hear that.
2: Yeah. Right.
0: So I think you're right. I think she has to come to this on her own rather than having somebody tell her, you know, reveal it, don't you?
2: Yeah, absolutely, Chris. It's a decision she has to make. But she's already wrestling with it. She already has that sense that the deepest thing that I want to talk about, I can't even talk about with him. You know, this is my life. This is the heart of my life. And so, but yeah, she has to come to the decision to recognize that this she's not going to find satisfaction in this relationship. Unless he is open to start moving in a direction to discover that not only is there a God, but that God loves him and wants to have a relationship with him. But apparently he is unopen to that option.
0: Well, can't they just be friends? I mean, is it possible to just say, okay, I don't want to date anymore. You know, I want to spend this time, but I still want to be friends with you and let's have conversations about, you know, the weather or whatever. He's probably not going to like that, but you know, that she can still stay in a relationship, just not a close one like she's talking about. What do you think of that?
2: Well, I think that's a possibility, you know, but I don't know what the nature of their relationship is. I don't know how many times they're seeing each other or even, I don't know, maybe they may be living together for that matter. Mm-hmm. I don't know. It wasn't clear what she said. You can be friends with non-Christians, but the depth of the relationship is limited because you can't talk about spiritual things.
0: That's Dr. Gary Chapman. This is our Dear Gary broadcast for September. So glad you're listening. If you have a question for Gary for a future broadcast, 866-424-GARY. Now, a love language question from a mom who wants to express a specific love language.
3: Hi, Gary. I have a question. I have an adult son. His primary love language is quality time. So I was just asking, like, what would be the best way to show quality time for adult son? Thank you for getting my call.
2: I think the answer would lie in what he is interested in life. If he is into sports, for example, but you know nothing about sports, then to begin to learn something about sports so you could talk about a topic that he has real interest in. I think if he invites you to go out for dinner, that would be a setting in which you could give quality time, or you could invite him to have dinner with you. Now, she didn't say whether he's married or whether he's not married. A single son would probably be very open to have dinner with his mother, especially if she's going to cook. But even going out to a restaurant would probably be good. Quality time means that you give the person your undivided attention for a period of time. And so it's finding a context in which you can give undivided attention. Now, if he is super, super busy, has a full-time job, has a family, marriage and has a family, obviously he has less time than she has if she's single and you know is free and not engaged in working and all that sort of thing. But that's the basic concept: is you want to find a place and time along the way on a somewhat regular basis in which you can give your undivided attention to him. If he's into walking, and you are able to walk, you might even want to walk with him once in a while, even if there's not a lot of conversation. At least you're with him doing something that he likes to do, and you're giving your undivided attention to it. If he has any other interest, I think you learning something about that interest and being willing to do something with him in that could be very helpful.
0: That's what I was thinking. Go to a football game. Does he like football? Does he like to watch some kind of sport? Is he, you know, into golf or whatever, to be able to watch something and watch something together? And that, for a lot of people, is that's not quality time. You can't spend quality time if you're watching a movie together. Well, that's not true. For some people, that's the very thing that they want, right?
2: Yeah, absolutely, Chris. And then, you know, you can have conversation before and after the event, whatever it is. And sometimes you can discuss the event. You know, if it's a game and something spectacular happened, the two of you can talk about it after it's over.
0: And if you do that, take a picture. I want to see it. Okay? All right. And this is where, you know, what you're going through right now, that mom and her adult son helped some other mom who's listening, or dad, because you had a question and you called us. 866-424-GARY. Leave your message. Or maybe there's something really positive that's going on in your relationships. You want to talk about it or tell Gary about it. 1-866-424-GARY. We have time for one more question before our break. And here's a question that we have never heard on this program. Here we go.
4: Hi, Gary. I hope you can help me out and give me an answer. And that is, back in 71, and that as a Marine veteran, there was a General Chapman, okay? And I was just wondering, very simply, if you're related to General Chapman. That was my question. And if you are, I would, you know, I'm going to give you my phone number. Please, you know, call me directly. That would be great. As a Marine, like I say, he was our general at the time. It was General Chapman. And once again, I wonder if you were related to him. And if he is, wow, you know, it's a long shot, but at the same time, I appreciate if you get back with me. Either way, you know, yes or no, this way I know where I stand. Thank you, sir. Have a great day.
2: Well, this question is very easy to answer, Chris. The answer is no. But I really appreciate the call, because this is something that's important to him. He was a Marine. And this was his general, and here he is, you know, years later, he still has a desire to wonder what's going on with General Chapman, where would he be, you know, and that sort of thing. And that's great. It's really great. But no, it was not, I'm not related to him. Now, I don't know if he left his phone number or not. If he did, I think somebody, me or somebody, needs to call him and tell him that, because he may not be listening today.
0: We'll do it. Well, and you know, here's the other thing that I hear in his voice is he really has an affinity for you and he likes you. And it's like, wouldn't it be great if General Chapman was related to Gary Chapman, you know, so, and that warm feeling. And we have to say to him and to others who have served, thank you for your service, right?
2: Absolutely. Absolutely. My father was in the military as well, not in the Marines, but he was in the military in the Second World War. So I have a great respect for all those who served in the military.
0: This is Building Relationships with Dr. Gary Chapman. And if you go to the website, buildingrelationships.us, you'll find more ways to strengthen your relationships. 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And it's titled Sharing Love Abundantly in Special Needs Families. Just go to buildingrelationships.us. Coming up, a wife needs advice about the way her husband is using money. 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
5: 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And he told me. Carver went on to discover hundreds of uses for the peanut. So what's this have to do with us? Today, my encouragement is to pray for a God idea. 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You may be shocked by how much God shows you. Now that's something to pray about. This has been today's Prayer Point. 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
6: Good afternoon. Time now for your Central Illinois weather forecast on WBNH 88.5 FM. The temperature is currently 71, and we have wind out of the east at 1 mile per hour and sunshine. The rest of the day, mostly clouds and 70 with a light breeze. Tonight, a wind around 5 miles per hour coming out of the east and mostly clouds with lows around 58. Tomorrow, partly cloudy with a light breeze and a temperature near 72. Moving into Monday, about the same with a high of 74 and mostly sunny. Tuesday, partly cloudy with a temperature around 76.
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8: With SRN News, I'm Bob Agnew in Washington. A powerful storm over the Atlantic getting stronger as it shifts toward the northeast. The early season nor'easter set to pummel the region over the weekend with gusty winds and driving rain. Storm conditions starting today along the coast from New Jersey to Massachusetts, with a lot of rain predicted in southern New England, especially near Cape Cod. Ukraine's President Zelensky says that President Trump approved Ukraine to build Patriot missiles with concrete agreements between Kiev and Washington. Zelensky posted on X with the news days after he met with President Trump at the United Nations this week. A naturally occurring human peptide is showing promise of combating Alzheimer's and other neurodegenerative diseases. Researchers at UC San Diego School of Medicine discovered the small protein fragment called catastatin, or CST. This is SRN News.
0: 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Marriage and money struggles are pretty common. But I'm interested to hear your advice to our next caller, Gary. Here's her question.
9: Oh, Gary, I have a question. I've been married to my husband for over 40 years. I've had jobs in the past. He's been the breadwinner. However, now he's claiming that all the money we have is his money. He has been taking money out of our accounts and putting them, I don't know where. He says he forgets where he puts the money. He started some CDs for our grandchildren, which is fine, but he didn't tell me about that. I don't know what to do. I don't know if I should open up my own account and start putting money in there, but see, that's what he's been doing, and I don't roll that way. So I feel like I really can't trust him, and I just need some help. Thank you.
2: Well, the big issue here, Chris, it seems to me, is a lack of trust. And I can understand that. A husband who is making decisions to put amounts of money somewhere, she has no idea where it is. He could be gambling if he's a gambler, you know, but that may not be true at all. He may be putting accounts, which she mentioned, to setting up accounts for grandchildren. And that's, as she said, that's a good thing. But even there, marriage is, we're a team. I often say to couples when they're getting married, now you understand that when you get married, it's no longer my money and your money. It's our money. We are a covenant team. And that's why before you get married, if one of you owes $60,000 college debt, you need to share it with the other person. Don't tell them 2 years after you get married. Throughout the marriage relationship, there needs to be an openness about money. Now, typically, one of them is handling the payment of the bills and the balancing the checkbooks and that sort of thing. But they're just doing it for both of us. But each of us should have access to whatever we have and know, you know, what we have. So I hear her frustration. And my guess is he would never go to a counselor to talk about it. Yeah. It would be helpful if both of them could go to a counselor and say, we have a problem, and here's what we're dealing with, so that they could have an outside party speaking into that issue. Because realistically, the healthy thing is for him simply to let her know where he's putting the money and what he's doing and why he's doing it. And also, if she opposes that, she needs the freedom to share that. And if they disagree on it, then they need to hear each other's perspective and say, okay, now we see it differently, so how can we solve the problem? And you look for a solution that both of you can agree on. Of course, perhaps they don't have a history of solving conflicts. They have conflicts, but they just argue about it. And arguments never lead to a healthy resolution. So those are my thoughts. I feel for the lady, married 40 years, and he is handling the money and not letting her know what he's doing. That's not a healthy factor in a relationship.
10: This may be judgmental to me, but I don't believe when he says, I don't know where I put the money. I don't believe for a minute that he didn't know where he put it. Because this is so important to him, you know. So
2: if he doesn't remember, it's more serious than we think. Right, he doesn't. Exactly. He's lost his brain.
10: Okay, so her idea of I don't roll that way. I could, and I really like her how she put that, because I could just take money and squirrel it away. You know, I could just do what he does, and it sounds like she didn't want to do that because she knows it's not the right way and it's not going to solve anything. Or, I mean, it may solve some things, but it's not going to solve the trust issue. So outside of a third party, you know, if he won't go to a counselor, you know, is there somebody he respects that she could ask to come in and help them kind of solve that thing? I don't see an easy fix here either.
2: No, I agree with that, Chris. The fact that he said he doesn't remember where he put the money makes me think that he misplaced the money. He spent the money on something, or he gambled the money away, or whatever. You know, that's my guess. But yeah, that's a serious problem, really serious problem. And obviously, if it's not resolved, it's going to always be an issue, and it's going to get bigger. The older they get, it's going to get bigger.
10: You always say, if he won't go to counseling or she won't go to counseling, go by yourself. Is that apropos here?
2: Yeah, I think so. I think so, because she needs to be heard. She needs to have someone who listens to her and hears her perspective and has some empathy, because she's kind of alone now in this situation, is my guess. She hadn't told anybody, but she's deeply frustrated about it. So, yes, if he won't go, and what she would do is say to him, I am struggling greatly about this, and I am going to see a counselor. And I would like for you to go with me and see if we can resolve this. But even if you don't, I'm going for counseling. Yes, that would be a first step, in my opinion.
10: Well, I've given you our phone number several times today. Very grateful for that call from the wife, because I guarantee you there's somebody listening who is going through a similar kind of situation. And you've helped kind of touch that nerve to say, okay, how can we move forward? So feel free to call with any struggle that you have. But our listener line's also for good news, for breakthroughs, for gratitude, like you're going to hear from our next caller.
11: Hi, my name is Joy, and I wanted to go on the radio to be thankful and tell everybody around Southwest Florida or wherever they're listening to Moody Radio that when I had cancer, their community came together. They got me an apartment. They got me everything I needed, from furniture to everything. They got me I just wanted to be thankful and tell everybody that there are people that care. Thank you, and God bless.
2: You know, Chris, I think this call indicates how valuable it is to be a part of a community. If you live an isolated life and then you have a physical problem or a mental problem or any other kind of problem, there's nobody there to help you. But if you are a part of a community, chances are when you have a problem, some of those people are going to reach out and they're going to do everything they can to help you. So whether that community is a church, which to me is the logical and best thing, because Christian community is just absolutely incredibly wonderful, but it can also be, you know, a community that you live in and you reach out and make friends with neighbors and that sort of thing. But life was not meant to be live in isolation. And we live in community. We're going to find there's a lot of advantages to that, even if you're not having trouble. But when you do have a problem, then you really realize who your friends are.
10: I am grateful for the thankfulness in her call. And I wonder if there's anybody listening right now who has a strained relationship at work, because our next caller is talking about a breakthrough that she had.
12: Hi, Gary. I just wanted to say that I had problems with a boss when I was working in healthcare. And he and I would like two needles. To make a long story short, through a word of knowledge I received, they said that I was in the way. They told me somebody's having problems with their boss, and you're in the way. The Lord said he cannot work. So I said, that's me. The next day I just kept quiet. Everything he said, I just bit my tongue, and I said, okay. And then one day he came to me. He said, Rosa, do you have a Bible? And I said, do I have a Bible? Yes. So I gave him my Bible. He said, can I read this for a while? I said, yes. And so with that, you know, the Lord spoke to him, and there was no problems after. I can't say completely no, but I was able to work closely with him. And I since have retired, and I have not heard from him. But I'm sure that made a difference, because he called me a peacemaker. So I just thank God that I was able to share that with him, and also Christ, because he was Jewish also. Thank you. Bye-bye.
2: Well, Chris, a lot of people can identify with problems in the workplace, mm-hmm. because all of us are working with humans. And some humans have one kind of personality and some have another personality. And they respond differently in different situations. Many, many people have struggles with their boss because they're so different. And what I hear her saying is that she just really felt badly because he was hard to work for and hard to work with. And she just kind of gritted her teeth and stuck it out and just stopped complaining. Or maybe she was never complaining. I don't know, just carrying it all on the inside. But she kind of accepted it and just tried to be kind and do what needed to be done. And I don't know what motivated him to ask, do you have a Bible, unless he saw her reading a Bible, maybe at a break time. But the very fact that he would ask to borrow her Bible indicates that something's going on inside of him. He apparently he started reading the Bible, and apparently he changed his behavior. Because she said God spoke to him. That's her interpretation. God spoke to him. And now she said our relationship really got much better. So, you know, what we do or what we can do whenever we are having trouble with a boss, obviously responding in a positive way to them, if you know their love language, speak in their love language, for example, looking for one, if words is their language, look for one positive thing you can say about them and say to them, though there might be 10 things you don't like about them. But that's why I wrote that book, you know, The Five Languages of Appreciation in the Workplace, because we're people, we're humans at work, and we need to feel appreciated by the people we work with. And that book has helped change the climate of a lot of work situations. I'm glad this worked out for her. She says she's now retired and she hasn't heard from him, which, you know, is not unusual in a work situation. But I'm glad she called because she's speaking for a lot of people out there who are hurting in their relationship with their boss, or sometimes it's just a fellow employee that they're struggling with. And always looking for something positive in people and expressing it is at least a step in the right direction.
10: Bingo. And I love that about this program, that there are things that come through in people's stories, and her story with her boss and the questions that we get and the struggles that you have inform all of us in the community, as we've used that word here. This is Building Relationships with Dr. Gary Chapman, online, buildingrelationships.us. Featured resource is Gary and Jolene Filo's book, Sharing Love Abundantly in Special Needs Families. Just go to buildingrelationships.us. Coming up, grandparents who feel left out. 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
14: Grandparents, do you ever wonder if your influence will be remembered by your grandchildren? Listen to this person's thoughts. My grandmother, who died when I was a teenager, was a great example of a godly woman. She lived a hard life and raised 8 kids on her own by just doing odd jobs in the church. I never heard her say a bad thing about anybody, even my grandpa, who cheated and drank and left when my mom was young. My grandmother was always a perfect example of how to live and have faith, even in the hard times. Yes, grandparents, they do make a difference. God bless you as you seek to build a strong legacy for future generations.
15: 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We all enjoy Googling a topic when we need a solution, but there's a downside to the information age. 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Stay on your toes. 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
10: This is Building Relationships with Dr. Gary Chapman. He's the author of the New York Times bestseller, The 5 Love Languages. And our featured resource by Dr. Chapman and Jolene Filo is Sharing Love Abundantly in Special Needs Families. We have it linked right there, buildingrelationships.us. This is a really difficult situation, Gary, but one that seems all too common in today's world. Here's our next caller.
17: Hi, Gary. I have a question about how to approach this situation. My son and daughter-in-law and our 15-month-old granddaughter live about a mile and a half from us. Our son is in farming business with us. His wife works from home. I think we have a good relationship, although we don't get to see our granddaughter. I'm all about relationships. I'm a former teacher, and I have worked in early childhood, and I just really know the importance of grandparents in a child's life. Their number two child is on her way. I don't know if that will make a difference. We have invited them up to eat with us. We've offered to take our granddaughter so that they could go out for their anniversary. I have sent food, you know, casseroles and such, to their home. You know, I text her and I get answers, you know, and they seem friendly and all. My son says I have not offended her, but that she's just a private person. I don't know what to do, if I should approach her, you know, just letting her know that I really miss spending time with my granddaughter. I lived very close to my grandma. There was an orchard between us on a farm, and, you know, I saw her every day. She had a huge impact in my life. She was a Christian, and I just really miss not having time with my granddaughter. I would like to know what your response would be and what you think I could do. Thank you. Bye-bye.
2: Well, I think every person listening who is a grandparent can empathize with this grandmother because when you have grandchildren, especially if they live near you, you want to have a relationship with them. You want to spend time with them. Now, in today's world, of course, many times our grandchildren live several hundred miles away, and even there, we can do FaceTime with them, depending on their age, and at least, you know, it is a substitute if you can't see them in person. I think, of course, and they work, the son works with them on a farm, so apparently she has a good contact with her son. He is the one, I think, to talk to, and she has talked to him, it seems like, because she's expressed something that he came back with the answer, she's just a private person. I would say either you or your husband, if he has a good relationship with your son, is maybe the husband to talk to your son and just say, you know, your mom and I would really like to see your child. We love her or love him, and we just like to spend some time with him. Can you help us work this out? Because the husband of this daughter-in-law is the one that's going to have to really do some negotiating with his wife. And I don't know why. I mean, if she doesn't want to spend time with you, why she would want to keep the kids away from him. And you might ask him, why do you think she wants to keep your grandchild away from us? Is there something bad about us that she doesn't want us to have contact with the grandchild? And he's heard his wife say something. He has some idea of why his wife is not open to you all spending time with the grandchild. But I think that's the route to go, is that your husband talks with his son about it in an open, honest way, not a belligerent way, and not a, you know, condemning him, but just trying to

0: but just trying to figure out what the dynamics are that's going on here. And it's worth the effort because for you and for the grandchild, grandparents have a positive role in the lives of their grandchildren, if indeed the grandparents are positive people. So, yeah, it's worth the effort.
1: Let me throw this in because we're coming up to the end of the program, but what I hear in her is a double wound. Not only do we not have access to our grandchild, and there's a new one coming along, but here's what happened in my own life. And here's the important thing that happened, formative thing that happened to me. And I want that for my grandchild, which is a wonderful thing. But there's a level of expectation there. There's a level of this is how it was, and I want it to be this way here. And I'm not criticizing her for that. It's just how she grew up. So you have to deal with those expectations too, right?
0: Yeah, that's true, Chris, and her expectations may be more than the parents, maybe both of them, than they feel. But you're right, we're greatly influenced by our own childhood, and she wants to have the kind of relationship with her granddaughter that she had with her grandmother. And nothing wrong with expectations, but sometimes our expectations are unrealistic, and I don't know what would be unrealistic about this point, but something's going on there. If they're not allowing her to see the grandchild.
1: Yeah. Well, before we conclude, let me give you our number one more time. If you haven't heard it enough today, if you want to ask a question of Dr. Chapman or just tell a story from your life, maybe there's been some kind of relational victory that you've seen, you can make a comment about some call you've heard here today at 866-424-GARY. Leave your question or comment right there, 1-866-424-4279. We would love to hear from you. And don't forget to check out our featured resource, the book by Dr. Chapman and Jolene Filo, Sharing Love Abundantly in Special Needs Families, The 5 Love Languages for Parents Raising Children with Disabilities. Again, you'll find it at the website buildingrelationships.us.
0: And coming up next week, if your adult child has cut you out of their life, don't miss our conversation with Dr. Kathy Cook.
1: This might be the encouragement you need about resolving conflict with that adult child. 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
5: With SRN News, I'm Bob Agnew in Washington. Folks on the Big Island of Hawaii are preparing for a deluge of rain from Hurricane Nolo. Here's correspondent Lisa Dwyer.
6: Residents of Hawaii's Big Island are bracing for another potentially catastrophic storm as Hurricane Nolo is expected to bring flash flooding and extreme surf while passing south of the islands over the weekend. The island is already saturated from previous storms. Nolo is forecast to intensify into a Category 3 hurricane or stronger on Saturday. forecasters are warning the island could now see 10 to 15 inches of rain and 50-mile wind gusts. I'm Lisa Dwyer.
5: A new report says El Nino-driven extreme heat could kill nearly a half million people worldwide by early next year. That analysis comes from the Climate Impact Lab. It shows a natural climate pattern, which typically increases global temperatures, is fast becoming record-breaking.

0: strikingly strong this year. The 2026 midterm campaign heating up in North Carolina. Vice President Vance says Democrats allow the institutions meant to protect Americans fall into disarray.
1: Americans who are finishing school suddenly found themselves competing with 25 million illegal aliens.
0: And Vice President Vance says that's what happened during the Biden administration with his open border policy. Ukraine's President Zelensky says President Trump has approved Ukraine to build its own Patriot missiles with new agreements.
2: Zelensky posted on X with the news days after he met with President Trump at the United Nations General Assembly in New York. He said Trump made a final decision that Ukraine could receive licenses to produce the missiles. Zelensky warned nations at the UN about Russian President Vladimir Putin calling him patient zero as he spreads the infection of war across the world. Elsewhere, Zelensky said Russia has started to focus more on targeting Ukraine's data centers recently. I'm Chris Caraggio.
0: This is SRN News. A new study takes a look at which church groups are growing and not growing in this country. Here's correspondent Michael Harrington.
3: According to a new poll by Lifeway Research, 63% of Pentecostal pastors report that their congregations are getting bigger. Next comes Baptist and non-denominational churches at 57%, followed by holiness churches at 55% and Presbyterian Reformed at 53%. Old mainline denominations, including the Methodists and the Lutherans, are much more likely to be shrinking than growing, while others have plateaued. Michael Harrington reporting.
0: President Trump is staffing up the U.S. Commission on International Religious Freedom. He has appointed Andrew Brunson, Robert Barron, and Joe Grogan as commissioners. The White House says President Trump's announcement is a vital step in advancing the human right of freedom of religion or belief abroad. Filling the roles demonstrates the ongoing commitment of the U.S. to international religious freedom. This is SRN News. Keith Peters reports there are more problems for the troubled car maker Volkswagen.
4: Volkswagen Group says it is recalling 2.86 million Volkswagen and Audi branded vehicles as a precautionary measure over a screw whose failure could cause a loss of steering. The affected vehicles are Volkswagen Tiguan, Touran, Golf, Golf Variant, and Caddy models built between September 2013 and July 2024, and Audi Q3 models made between October 2017 and May 2024. There have been no known incidents with damage to persons or properties, according to Germany's KBA Motor Vehicle Agency. Keith Peters reporting.
0: Comedian Carrot Top is recovering at home after being discharged from the hospital. People reports a Las Vegas comedian is with family and is doing well. Carrot Top, whose real name is Scott Thompson, attempted suicide a week ago and was sent to the hospital in critical condition. More of these stories at SRNnews.com.
5: Good afternoon. Time now for your Central Illinois weather forecast on WBNH 88.5 FM. The temperature is currently 71, and we have wind out of the east at 1 mile per hour and sunshine. The rest of the day, mostly clouds and 70 with a light breeze. Tonight, a wind around 5 miles per hour coming out of the east and mostly clouds with lows around 58. Tomorrow, partly cloudy with a light breeze and a temperature near 72. Moving into Monday, about the same with a high of 74 and mostly sunny. Tuesday, partly cloudy with a temperature around 76.
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8: October 7, 2023. Some 3,000 Hamas-led terrorists rammed through Israel's southern border. They fired more than 3,000 rockets, killed 1,200 Israelis, and took 250 hostages back to Gaza. Unthinkably, the barbaric invasion of Israel set off a global spike in anti-Semitism. Just ahead, we'll ponder Shadows of October, a probing film with profound questions. Hey, welcome to The Land and the Book, hosted by Dr. Charlie Dyer, a man who loves the Word, loves Israel, and loves to share his wisdom with you and me. I'm John Gaker, hoping your day's going okay, Charlie.
9: It's going well, John. Thank you.
8: Well, we are quickly approaching the third anniversary of that attack I just mentioned, and it's just unbelievable, the profound grief and hardship for Israelis and for Jewish people around the world.
10: And then we have this rise in anti-Semitism that has stunned and saddened all those who love Israel. Well, as a response to this, our friends at Life and Messiah have been working on a documentary called Shadows of October, Israel Under Siege. And this film addresses the hard questions of where was God in the events of October 7th? Why is anti-Semitism rising around the world? And how should we move forward? Through powerful testimony from survivors, alongside expert analysis, Shadows of October investigates the events, long-term impact, and spiritual implications of the October 7, 2023 attack on Israel.
9: Yeah, I've watched that film myself, John, and Shadows of October forces viewers to confront the reality of anti-Semitism and its impact on the Jewish people following that Hamas attack. You experience the hatred, the heartache, but also the hope through the eyes of those who were there. This film is currently available on streaming services. For details on how you can watch it or arrange a screening for your church, visit lifeinmessiah.org and click on the Moody Radio button there. That's lifeinmessiah.org.
10: And now a look at current events, all based in the Middle East. Sukkot, the third of the Jewish fall holidays, began Friday evening and extends through sundown next Friday, October the 2nd. As Israel gathered for these different fall holidays, security within the country was extremely tight. Why all the extra security for these holidays?
9: Well, the main reason is that historically, Israel's enemies have launched surprise attacks during these times, while Israel was distracted. On several occasions, they were able to catch Israel off guard. October 6, 1973, Egypt and Syria launched an attack during Yom Kippur. Over 2,600 Israeli soldiers were killed before Israel was finally able to turn the tide and push them back. And then, just as we talked about, on October 7, 2023, Hamas attacked on the holiday that closes the Festival of Sukkot. It was 50 years and one day after the start of the Yom Kippur War. During both attacks, many soldiers were on leave for the holidays, and the country's guard was down. Israel made sure that wouldn't be the case this year, and that's why security was so tight. There's also a second reason for all the security. Right now, world leaders are gathered in New York for the 81st session of the UN General Assembly. Israel's always a focus of these meetings, and Israel knows it's a time when terrorists or even countries like Iran look for ways to dramatize their cause. Israel's beefed up security was a message that they're watching and they're ready.
10: Well, Iran is still causing problems for both the U.S. and the Gulf states. And now the Houthis are adding additional pressure on Saudi Arabia. Short of surrendering to all their demands, what can be done to resolve this crisis?
9: Yeah. Representatives from the U.S. and Iran met during the U.N. General Assembly to talk about ending the war and opening up the Strait of Hormuz. In his speech at the U.N., President Trump said he might sign a deal with Iran after the midterms or annihilate it instead, in typical President Trump style. But any positive hints about a deal were balanced by reports that advisors from Iran's Revolutionary Guard Corps played a key role in helping the Houthis seize the strategic islands at the entrance to the Red Sea. While at the UN, President Trump also met with the heads of 10 Arab countries and Gulf states on Tuesday to discuss possible next steps to resolve the conflict. In terms of what can be done, though, surrendering to Iran's demands isn't really a viable option. And at least so far, diplomacy hasn't worked either. It might require ground forces to pry the Houthis out of the entrance to the Red Sea, because that's something the Saudis haven't been able to do alone. Egypt, Turkey, or Pakistan could possibly send forces, but that's not a given. Even with the defense pact signed between the Saudis, Turkeys, and Pakistan, and Egypt's interest in keeping the Red Sea open, some of the Arab countries have been pressuring the U.S. to get involved militarily. But apart from providing intelligence information, that's something President Trump, at least so far, seems unwilling to do. Iran and the Houthis are fanatical Shiite groups, and any coalition opposing them should be comprised of Sunnis. But cobbling together a coalition is easier said than done, and that's why negotiations, as unsuccessful as they've been so far, continue.
10: This is The Land and the Book from Moody Radio. Our host, Dr. Charlie Dyer, is a noted Old Testament scholar, widely respected Israel authority. 1 year ago, France and a group of other European countries officially recognized the state of Palestine. Now, a year later, has that action brought the region closer to peace or war?
9: Well, it's produced greater instability, tension, and stress. The Pew Research Center released a new survey of Palestinians and Israelis, and the results are not encouraging. Among Palestinians in the West Bank and East Jerusalem, 21% said a path to peaceful coexistence between the Arabs and Jews was possible, but 68% said it's not. Those numbers closely mirror the results from Israelis. Only 17% of Israeli Jews said a path to peaceful coexistence between Arabs and Jews could be found, while 56% said it could not. When asked specifically about the likelihood of a two-state solution, 64% of Israelis said it wasn't possible. Among the Arabs who were polled, 46% either declined to answer or said they don't know. Only 23% said it was possible. The bottom line is that those living in the land, Jews and Arabs alike, don't see a practical way to reach that two-state solution that Europe, in fact, much of the world, is demanding. Most of the West ignores the religious component that's at the heart of the struggle. Both sides claim a divine mandate to this small piece of land, and those claims are mutually exclusive. And that's why this struggle won't be solved by simply offering to carve up the land and give each side a piece.
10: A British documentary film, NASA, claims that Israel's use of artificial intelligence and automated surveillance brought about the mass killing of Palestinian civilians during the Gaza War. What are the specific charges made by the film, and are they true?
9: Well, the film's title comes from a Hebrew military term that refers to collateral damage. The film claims to document the mass killing of Palestinians during the Gaza War through the use of artificial intelligence and automated surveillance that automatically allowed a strike on Hamas combatants, even if the strike would result in the deaths of hundreds of Palestinian civilians. So what is the reality behind the claims? Israel did use artificial intelligence during the Gaza War to search for and kill leaders of Hamas and their armed combatants. But there are at least two things the film gets wrong. First, it suggests AI alone made the decisions and that the deaths of civilians wasn't really taken into account. But humans, including legal officials, were involved to help make sure they were following the internationally defined laws of war. And second, the film suggests that civilian deaths were a war crime, but Israel took deliberate steps during the war to move civilians away from areas about to be attacked. One former hostage wrote in the Wall Street Journal about those efforts when one of his captors' moms phoned her son to say she'd received a call from the Israelis warning of a strike. And he said, "Hamas knew where I was and left me to die. Israel didn't know my location, but it knew where my captor's mother was and called to make sure she wasn't killed accidentally. There I was, kidnapped, starved, and tortured by her son while my army was trying to keep his mother alive." Hamas used civilians as human shields by building bases and command centers under apartment buildings, mosques, and schools, and even inside hospitals. In war, mistakes do happen, and civilians are killed. But the reality is, Israel was fighting an enemy in a dense urban environment, and the enemy was deliberately hiding behind their own people. That was the real war crime.
10: Well, many of us have heard of chicken of the sea. That's a euphemism for tuna. I remember those commercials well. But Israeli researchers have developed sponge of the sea. What exactly is this latest innovation from amazing Israel?
9: John, this is a high-tech sponge that can mop up an oil spill while helping oil-eating bacteria feast on the oil and break it down. The sponge is made from cellulose fibers, everything from egg cartons to old newspapers, enriched with nitrogen and phosphorus, then freeze-dried and baked at a high heat to create a porous aerogel. The gel floats on the surface of the water and repels water while locking onto petroleum compounds, allowing it to absorb about 100 times its own mass in crude oil or fuel in just seconds. Then the sponge and its baked-in nutrients provide the oil-degrading bacteria a platform to form colonies to break down the trapped pollutants and eventually to devour the sponge itself. Now, a sponge made from recycled material that can capture an oil slick, release bacteria to break down the oil, and then dispose of the sponge. That's truly amazing, but not surprising because, of course, it all comes from amazing Israel.
10: Well, who knew that yesterday's news, in print that is, might well clean up tomorrow's oil spills? Fascinating story there. Thank you, Charlie. Coming up next, October 7th, 2023, you know all about the attack, but why the global spike in anti-Semitism? We'll ponder Shadows of October with our guest, a probing film with profound questions. You'll hear from survivors of that attack. You'll hear from others all weighing in on why we're seeing this spike in anti-Semitism. Shadows of October. Our website is thelandandthebook.org. And if you've got a Bible question you'd like to email us, by all means do so. You'll find us at thelandandthebook@moody.edu. Shadows of October next on The Land and the Book.
11: They were approaching the end of a long journey, and Ezra had faithfully led them every step to Jerusalem. It's Today in the Word, Moody Bible Institute's daily devotional, available in print, online, or as a daily email in your box. Sharing today's reading, I'm Donna Leland. Earlier in chapter 8, Ezra refused to ask the king for protection on the journey, even though the returnees were bringing with them an enormous amount of silver and gold, valued in today's market at more than $600 million. Ezra was wise to proclaim a fast and ask for the Lord's protection on their trip home. Today in the Word, we read in Ezra 8:31, "The hand of our God was on us, and He protected us from enemies and bandits along the way." As we've seen many times already since meeting Ezra in chapter 7, he is quick to credit the Lord for his success. He never took credit for himself, but rather consistently acknowledged God's grace and kindness toward him. Ezra and the returnees rested for 3 days. Then they weighed out the silver and gold and the sacred articles. The men proved faithful. Everything was accounted for by number and weight, and the entire weight was recorded at that time. The exiles then worshiped the Lord. They sacrificed 12 bulls for all Israel, again reminding us that the people returning from exile represent all Israel, not just the 10 tribes of Judah. Now in Jerusalem, Ezra and his group of Levites and temple servants give assistance to the people and to the house of God. We hope you're enjoying our study. And if you'd like to invite a friend to join you in this adventure of exploring God's Word, point them to our website, todayintheword.org. That's todayintheword.org. Thanks.

0: October 7, 2023, the deadliest attack on Israel in 50 years. On that Saturday, some 3,000 Hamas-led terrorists rammed through Israel's southern border with Gaza. At least 8 military bases were infiltrated or attacked, along with civilians of all ages. Hamas terrorists invaded 20 communities, assaulting homes and an outdoor music festival. During the opening phases of the attack, Hamas fired more than 3,000 rockets into Israeli territory, with about 1,200 Israelis killed and 250 taken hostage and hauled off to Gaza. But frankly, that was just the tip of the iceberg. Unthinkably, the barbaric invasion of Israel served as a catalyst for an immediate global spike in, get this, anti-Semitism. And that's only grown in its ferocity. The whole thing makes no sense at all. Or does it? This is The Land and the Book. I'm John Gager. And if you are as puzzled as most of us are about how we could have arrived at such a fever pitch of anti-Israel sentiment, stick around. Today's guest has insights we need to hear and a film we need to watch. First, though, let's pause for a refreshing idea on loving our Jewish friends and neighbors for Christ. If you're interested in your Jewish friend, you better be interested in their holidays, like the Feast of Tabernacles. Roy Schwartz is with Chosen People Ministries. How can we seize this holiday to spice a conversation up for Jesus?
1: Well, you can say I am so grateful for the Feast of Tabernacles because it reminds me that I'm just passing through, that I'm just dwelling in a sukkah, that my body is a tabernacle, is a sukkah, a dwelling place, and it's a reminder that I'm in the wilderness. And Tabernacles is an annual reminder that I am just passing through and that God provided for me, just like he provided for the Jewish people, water in the wilderness, his presence by a pillar of fire by night and a cloud by day, and he tabernacled in the midst of us. He tabernacled among us, and that's what God has done in the Messiah. And Feast of Tabernacles reminds me of all of that.
0: Great thoughts from Roy Schwartz of Chosen People Ministries. Levi Hazen is executive director of Life in Messiah because he's passionate about the Lord and his word. He and his wife spent 1 year living in Israel, studying subjects like archaeology, modern Hebrew, and biblical geography. Levi is the host of the Tov podcast, a teaching ministry that brings a biblical view of Israel, eschatology, and ministry to Jewish people. He and his family love to spend summers in Israel, leading trips and connecting with Israelis. In fact, Levi maintains an active international traveling schedule, while also serving as an adjunct professor at Moody Bible Institute. I got to just dip in right here before I say welcome. What are you teaching again this semester?
2: I'm scheduled to teach history and theology of modern Israel.
0: All right. Levi loves being a dad, playing racquetball. Ooh.
2: Yes.
0: You're a racquetball player.
2: I am, yes.
0: I am too. Loves reading. Okay, me too. Running, teaching, playing beach volleyball with his wife, and watching college football. Bring it, brother. Well, it's always a great day when Levi is in the studio. We're glad to have you with us on The Land and the Book.
2: Well, thank you, John. It's wonderful to be with you again. And, you know, at Life in Messiah, we just really enjoy our partnership with The Land and the Book.
0: Well, we are so glad to have you guys. We love encouraging listeners with some of the great offers that you have week after week. Really neat tools. I want to say thank you for providing those.
2: Yeah, it's our pleasure.
0: Well, it's hard to believe we are facing the third anniversary of the October 7 attack on Israel, Levi. What's different about this third year?
2: Well, I would say, John, that some of the things that are different is that anti-Semitism is spiking globally in ways that it wasn't just a day prior to October 7th, 2023. In addition, Israel finds itself fighting a seven-front war, not only with surrounding enemies in the nations in the Middle East, but there's what Israel is calling the Eighth Front, which is the war against anti-Semitism, as Israel and Jewish people at large are libeled through the media and through other ways.
0: Hmm. Do you think anyone, anywhere, could have anticipated the extraordinary global rise in anti-Semitism?
2: I don't think so, especially in the United States of America. You know, when I first set foot on Columbia University's campus back in May of 24, if you remember the campus riots were going on, I was shocked at the things I was hearing. I thought maybe those things would happen in a Middle Eastern country, but here in the United States, people calling for the downfall of Israel, people just libeling Israel with all of these lies about how they're an apartheid state and how they're committing genocide and all these things. I was shocked and horrified.
3: Yeah, me too. I just can't believe that it's happened. Today on The Land and the Book, we're talking with Levi Hazen, Executive Director of Life in Messiah. My particular concern, Levi, is the erosion of support for Israel that I see in the evangelical church. Is that more a case of emerging bad theology or just too much time with social media that despises Israel?
2: Can it be both?
3: I suspect it might be.
2: I mean, there's no doubt. For anyone who's on social media, whether it be Facebook or X or Instagram or something, there is a strong stream of anti-Israel activism there. And it seems like if you want to be hip these days, you just throw up an anti-Israel sticker. You throw up a From the Land to the Sea bumper sticker on your car or something. So I think it's that. And I think, you know, we do have an erosion of what I would consider to be proper biblical theology about Israel and the Jewish people in most churches today. There's a lot of great churches who are still teaching, mm-hmm. you know, that the Jewish people are still elect and God has plans for them. But by and large, I think that's fading away too.
3: Yeah. One of the biggest disconnects for me is the larger cultural and media willingness to simply ignore or minimize the bullets, bombs, and blasts that Hamas, Hezbollah, Iran, and the Houthis have plastered Israel with for years. Your thoughts?
2: Yeah, I mean, that's part of the problem with studying Israel is people want to just come into the conversation or begin studying it yesterday, when the reality is this started 150, 200 years ago, if we're just talking about the modern history. And Israel has somehow survived the onslaught of enemies across decades now.
3: Mm-hmm.
2: And, you know, there's a whole history behind how Gaza became the horrible place that it is to live in. And if you really want to go back and understand, well, what happened to Gaza? Why is it like that? That's worthy of study. But to just come in today and say, aha, I know what's happening, and I started reading the news yesterday.
3: Yeah.
2: it's just not okay.
3: Yeah. Well, one practical and powerful response is the film that you and your team have created, Shadows of October. Summarize what the film is all about.
2: Yeah, well, basically, John, you know, we went, as I mentioned, to Columbia University in May of 24. We saw all these signs calling out Israel, all these students marching. And so we took our cameras from there and we went to Israel. And we interviewed Nova survivors. We interviewed Arab believers. We interviewed Israeli soldiers. And we said, what's happening here on the ground? You know, is what's happening in the American media actually indicative of Israeli society? And we wanted to try to answer the question, why is this happening?
3: Yeah.
2: And so that's what the documentary does. And of course, we do it through a biblical lens. And so, you know, what we found is basically this film combats what I call the Columbia narrative that's so popular out there.
3: Yeah. That's Levi Hazen, Executive Director of Life in Messiah, and I'm John Gager, thanking you for linking up with us today at The Land and the Book. Survivors in that film as well, yes?
2: Yeah, survivors, people who were right next to their loved ones when they got shot by Hamas. People who were dumped in a garbage dumpster and, you know, got shot, survived. And we interview these folks and say, what happened there?
3: So my question is, how did you meet these survivors, know about them, and get their permission to have these stories told?
2: Yeah, great question. So a lot of times these survivors were already open with their stories on social media.
3: Okay.
2: So we reached out to them and said, hey, we're coming to Israel. We're making a documentary. Would you be willing to be interviewed for this?
3: Yeah.
2: And they agreed. And we're so thankful they did.
3: I can't help but think that some of them would wonder, do we not have an even larger target painted on our back now that we have participated in this and other media statements?
2: Yeah, security is a concern. There's no doubt.
3: Yeah.
2: Not only for them, but for the staff here at Life in Messiah, who are, you know, I'm the main presenter in the film.
3: Yeah. Oh, yeah.
2: And so our board the other day said, hey, we need to make sure you're taken care of security-wise. Mm. And I said, yes, we do. Ultimately, our trust is in the Lord, but
3: yeah,
2: we'll take the appropriate measures.
3: Amen. Talk about some of the other logistics that you had to overcome in creating the film.
2: Well, I mean, just the fact that, you know, we're trying to film a documentary that's thousands upon thousands of miles away. So praise the Lord, we had a couple of volunteers come with us that have experience in the filmmaking realm. So they were holding the mics and the cameras and schlepping all the luggage and everything. And then, you know, this was the first time we've ever tried to do something like this. And so then it was a matter of stringing everything together into one narrative, into the storyline that lets each of these people speak and yet connects them. And, you know, I really feel, John, that the Lord just beautifully wove all that together, because there's no way I could have done that or our team. But we sat down afterward and we said, oh my goodness, look at this. This is something that we didn't even set out to do. And hence was born Shadows of October, Israel Under Siege.
3: Shadows of October, that film is at the heart of our conversation today on The Land and the Book with our guest Levi Hazen. Anything surprise you as you collected these stories? I mean, you'd followed the news, you'd seen some of this shocking stuff, but were you still shocked?
2: I was still shocked because the heartache, right? So much of the world has moved on from 3 years ago.
3: Yeah.
2: Israel hasn't. Sure, October 7th happened on that day 3 years ago, but it has not stopped for the Jewish people. And it's like, hey, we were attacked, and then the world took a knife and stabbed us in the back by blaming us and by creating all these false accusations against us. So whereas the rest of the world has, from my understanding, kind of moved on, it's still very much an open wound for our Jewish friends. And that hurt that they're experiencing really comes through in the film, and yet, you know, we offer hope as well.
3: We are very early on in the release of that film to the public, but what kind of responses have you seen to the film so far?
2: Yeah, we've had several pre-release screenings of the film. Israelis have watched the film and they've loved it. They said, you have to come over here and do in-person screenings in Israel.
3: Oh, wow.
2: The evangelical folks that have watched it have said, this needs to be shown everywhere, because it's just so different from the narrative that everybody's hearing.
3: Yeah.
2: So if folks, you know, I would encourage you to download this film and review it, and you can find it on Apple TV.
3: Okay. Any opposition to the film that you've received? Talk about that.
2: Not so much yet, because during the screenings, we had pretty heavy security presences. However, you know, after the film's released, we'll see what happens.
3: You can expect some nasty emails and who knows what.
2: Yeah, when we get that just from normal posting on social media. If you just happen to mention the Jewish people or the Israeli flag, you're going to get a flood of anti-Semitic comments.
3: What's a typical response you get from somebody who is sympathetic to Israel? Do they say, wow, I didn't realize it was like this, or what are you hearing?
2: Yes, there are some things in the film that even the Israelis who watched it said, we did not know about that.
3: Really? Right? Like what?
2: Well, one of our interviews is with Itamar Marcus, who's the head of Palestinian Media Watch. I actually met him here at Moody years ago. And his organization focuses on the media and the publications coming out of Palestinian society. And so we take a look and say, how do all these kids become terrorists hating Israel? You know, not all of them, but the vast majority. Yeah. And most Israelis had no idea that this organization even existed, even if they knew that Palestinian schools are teaching terror to their kids.
3: Wow. Well, how can listeners access the film again? You've mentioned Apple TV. Where do we go to get this? And what about a church maybe that wants to screen it? Is that permissible? How is that done?
2: Yeah, absolutely. Apple TV is the platform, and you can view more platforms by checking out shadowsofoctober.com if you want to see where else the film is being added to after Apple TV. And for any churches who want to screen this, you know, just reach out to us, info@rushingriver.org. And we are happy, if we can, to be there in person. If not, you're still more than welcome to show the film yourself.
3: And we'll have links to those at our website, thelandandthebook.org. That's thelandandthebook.org. This is an important film. This is an important conversation. Thank you for reaching out, Levi.
2: Yeah, thank you, John.
3: Coming up on The Land and the Book, your friend and mine, Gerald Peterman, is in. He's got some more Bible questions. I'm looking forward to it. What about you? Stick around on The Land and the Book.
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5: Good afternoon. Time now for your Central Illinois weather forecast on WBNH 88.5 FM. The temperature is currently 71, and we have wind out of the east at 1 mile per hour and sunshine. The rest of the day, mostly clouds and 70 with a light breeze. Tonight, a wind around 5 miles per hour coming out of the east and mostly clouds with lows around 58. Tomorrow, partly cloudy with a light breeze and a temperature near 72. Moving into Monday, about the same with a high of 74 and mostly sunny. Tuesday, partly cloudy with a temperature around 76.
6: 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They say we miss the love and joy she brought, but we look forward to seeing her again.
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8: With SRN News, I'm Mary Rose. President Trump flew to Knoxville today to attend a college football game between the Volunteers and the Texas Longhorns. Before departing, the president spoke briefly to reporters outside the White House. He touched on a variety of topics, including the Iran war and the visit of China's president. The president said he is rejecting Iran's offer to make a deal to reopen the Strait of Hormuz to commercial shipping. He said he would like to make a deal, but called Iran's terms unacceptable. And a rare September nor'easter is gaining strength as it moves closer to the New York coast. The powerful storm is packing wind gusts near 60 miles per hour and 12-foot waves that threaten coastal flooding. Parts of New York and New Jersey are under a state of emergency, and hundreds of flights have been canceled. This is SRN News.

0: Gager. It's hard to believe we are quickly approaching the third anniversary of the October 7th attack on Israel. Boy, these past few years have been a time of profound grief and hardship for Israelis and for Jewish people around the world, really. And in addition to the horrors of October 7 itself, the worldwide rise in anti-Semitism has stunned and saddened all of those who love Israel. As a response, our friends at Life and Messiah have been working on a documentary called Shadows of October, Israel Under Siege. And this film addresses the hard questions of where was God in the events of October 7th? Why is anti-Semitism rising around the world? And how should we move forward? Through powerful testimony from survivors alongside expert analysis, Shadows of October investigates the events, long-term impact, and spiritual implications of the October 7, 2023 attack on Israel.
1: Yeah, I've watched the film myself, John, and Shadows of October forces viewers to confront the reality of anti-Semitism and its impact on the Jewish people following the Hamas attack on October 7. You experience the hatred, the heartache, and the hope through the eyes of those who were there. This film is currently available on streaming services. For details on how you can watch the film or arrange a screening for your church, visit lifeinmessiah.org and click on the Moody Radio button. That's lifeinmessiah.org.
0: I mean, even if you watch the trailer at lifeinmessiah.org, you will be deeply moved. So we encourage you to check that out. All right, it's our time to answer questions from you, listeners. And those questions get to us, by the way, via email to thelandandthebook@moody.edu. Answering those questions, Dr. Gerald Peterman. He's in the classroom every day here on the Moody campus. We love him for it and for the fact that he steps away and joins us here in the studio. Welcome back, sir.
2: Well, thank you. Pleasure to be here.
0: Well, speaking of Shadows of October, we're going to open our Q&A segment here with one that follows along with that from Roger, who says, I have a question regarding the chant from the river to the sea. I can understand your support for the nation of Israel, but would you say you have more in common with the Christian Palestinian or with an Israeli Jew who does not believe in Messiah Jesus?
2: Oh, I appreciate Roger following up. It's pretty obvious what our answer must be. That is, when a Palestinian really knows Jesus, I think we have more in common with him than we do with the Jewish person who's rejected Messiah Jesus. Nevertheless, I think we can have two types of, what should we call it, commitment or allegiance. That is, we can fully support Israel's right to exist as a nation, which is not saying anything about their religiosity, really. We can say even the Israel that currently exists as a secular nation has a right to exist. It has a right to live without persecution, while at the same time we know we are brothers or sisters with that Palestinian Christian. So let's not make it an either or, but I think we can make this
0: correct,
2: a both and kind of live in that tension.
0: Yeah, there's no point in erecting a wall of any kind, because I think of Romans 5:8, God demonstrates his love toward us in this, that while we were yet sinners, rebels, enemies of God.
2: Right.
0: So he
2: doesn't
0: draw a line, well, you know, I'm not going to love you because of the way you're behaving and the way you're not believing. No, no. Well, that's good stuff. All right, let's go to Ron's question. He says, I'm reading Proverbs 31. I wondered if one woman can really do all the stuff mentioned there. I've wondered that too. I don't want to say that scripture is exaggerating, but maybe it's giving us an ideal instead of a real description. Your thoughts, please.
2: Thanks for the question. Just a few days ago that in my read through scripture, I finished Proverbs 31.
0: Okay.
2: And I thought the same thing. It's like, wow, this is incredible. So Proverbs 31 says, she arises at night and provides food for her household. And then goes on and it says, she considers a field and she buys it. Then it goes on and it says, she puts her hand to the distaff. And we wonder, what in the world is that? That's a mechanism from the ancient world in which you turned kind of raw material like wool into thread that you can make clothing. That's not all. We can go on and on and on. We ask the question, how in the world does she find the time and energy for this? Well, I don't think this is just an ideal. I don't think this is a distortion. I think what's happening here is the Proverbs 31 woman is a manager of a household. And so she has lots of people working for her, and she directs them in the way they should go. And so because she's the director, you can say she does it. There's something similar that happens in John 19 when the mob cries out to Pilate, crucify him. And then Pilate says, shall I crucify your king? Wait, there's no way that Pilate's going to drive the nails. What's Pilate going to do? He's going to commission some soldiers to do that.
3: Yeah.
2: So we come back to the Proverbs 31 woman. That is, I think she's busy all the time, and she's busy directing others into these many projects and managing them.
3: If I could just insert, my wife, Diana, I think exemplifies an awful lot of Proverbs 31. And I continually, it comes to mind without my, you know, trying to quote, you know, be spiritual or biblical. I go, wow.
2: Thanks be to God for that.
3: Amen. The Land and the Book at moody.edu is how you connect with your question, as Caleb did. Can you define contentment for me? A few weeks ago, I told people in our Bible study that I was worried for my lost son. And one of the people in Bible study said, I ought to be content in all circumstances, like Paul says in Philippians 4.
2: I'm sorry to hear of Caleb's experience, but actually, it's not uncommon. In my classes here at Moody, I encounter this thing on a regular basis. What is contentment? In the New Testament, contentment has to do with our perspective toward money and possessions, and that's it. Let's look at a few examples from the New Testament. In Luke 3, remember John the Baptist? I mean, you weren't there, but you read about him, right? And so some soldiers come to John the Baptist, and he baptizes them, and they ask, what should we do? He says, don't oppress anyone, and be content with your wages. Another example comes from Paul in 1 Timothy 6. If we have food and clothing, with these we will be content. The writer of Hebrews, Hebrews 13, says, keep your life free from the love of money, and be content with what you have. For he has said, I will never leave you nor forsake you. So it's true in Philippians 4, Paul says, I've learned to be content in all situations. Right. But then he tells you what the situations are, when I have much or when I have little, when I am hungry or when I am full. So his situations are economic situations. So contentment has to do with our perspective toward our money and possessions. That's very important, because elsewhere the New Testament talks about idolatry. And covetousness is idolatry. Let me change the subject now. Wait. How should we feel about the lost? Should we have a feeling of peace and contentment because people are lost? No, we should not. That they are lost, especially people whom we love as lost, that should grieve us. That should hurt us. Over these people, read Luke 19, Jesus weeps, and we should too. And that pain that they are lost should drive us to pray for them and to evangelize them. Let's not be content that people are lost.
3: Boy, that's good. That is good. Solid advice. Thank you, Caleb, for the question. Let's pray right now. Lord, I think of Caleb's lost son, the anxiousness he feels, the weight he carries. I pray that you would reach down into that boy's heart, that you would bring him to yourself in saving faith, that you would give Caleb and his whole family patience and endurance to continue praying for him, living out a godly life in front of him. In Jesus' name, amen.
2: Amen.
3: Sarah asks, in our Bible study on Colossians, a question came up. How many times was Paul in prison? Does he tell us somewhere?
2: Sad to say, he doesn't tell us anywhere. In the book of Acts, we hear about an imprisonment in Philippi, Acts 16. Of course, it's only overnight, and God brings them out because of an earthquake. And then in Acts 24 to 26, we hear about an imprisonment in Caesarea. Maybe it lasts a year or 2 years. And then in Acts 28, we hear about an imprisonment in Rome. But actually, Acts 28 talks about Paul living on his own expense. So I take it that means some sort of house arrest. So he's wearing a chain, but he's not really in a prison cell. So to get back to the question, we can hear about Paul wearing a chain. We can hear about him being a prisoner. But what does this mean? Well, sometimes it means he's actually in a cell, but we don't know how many times. And other times it means he's just wearing a chain, but not necessarily in a prison cell. He's under house arrest.
3: I got a question for you from Genesis 35. Here, God tells Jacob to move from Shechem to Bethel, about a 24-mile trip, to build an altar there to him. And so he knows he's going to worship. And so Jacob, in response, tells his household, get rid of your household idols. My questions are two. If Jacob knows they had idols, why did he tolerate them? And the second question is, the scripture tells us that Jacob hid those idols by a tree. Why not burn them? You know, why not cut, you know, forever any connection with them?
2: Short answer to the question is, John, I'm not really sure why that is. But the long answer is, and I always have one, is that idolatry clings to us.
3: Yeah.
2: We are all idolaters, and our idolatry clings to us. So we are in a constant state of needing to repent from it. How do I know that? You've read 1 John. 1 John is a wonderful, wonderful book. You know how 1 John ends? My little children, keep yourselves from idols. Like, what?
3: Yeah.
2: So in other words, they have a problem with idols, even these people who believe in Jesus. So what exactly is going on in Jacob's life? I'm not sure, but I think the summary is we all struggle with idolatry.
3: Wow. And that's a great place to land this conversation. Hey, get ready to welcome Charlie Dyer back for his devotional next on The Land and the Book.
4: This is Ann Graham Lotz with Daily Light for Daily Living. Shortly before his crucifixion, Jesus was the honored guest at a feast. While he was reclining at the dinner table, Mary entered the room with an alabaster box. The box contained very expensive perfume, equal to a year's wages that would have been her dowry. Mary took the box of perfume that represented her future hopes and dreams, broke it, and poured it on the feet of Jesus. When she was criticized as being exceedingly wasteful, Jesus sharply rebuked her critics while gently praising her beautiful act of sacrificial worship. Listen to me. Hebrews 13, verse 16 says, "Do not forget to do good and to share, for with such sacrifices, God is well pleased." How extravagant is your sacrifice to God? Do you give God as little as you think you can get by with? A little bit of time or money you have no use for? A sacrifice is not a sacrifice until it's a sacrifice. This is Ann Graham Lotz.
5: Here was your friend. We read in the gospel, Jesus said in a loud voice, "Let anyone who is thirsty come to me and drink." When you repent of your sins and believe in Jesus Christ, Jesus will be like cold water to your thirsty soul. God is inviting you to a life of joy, despite any adverse circumstances you may face. Jesus said, "I have told you this, that my joy may be in you, and that your joy may be complete." Jesus promised, "Come to me, all you who are weary and burdened, and I will give you rest." My friend, don't you want that?
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3: You're listening to The Land and the Book, Segment 4. I'm John Gager. Charlie, out near the camper where we often head, is a small place that offers a museum to visitors who are interested. Turns out the museum has a nice sign, but you make the turn, go into the parking lot. It is barely large enough to hold one old tractor. That's it. Just a bit of overkill, overstatement. And I suspect that hints at where we're headed with your devotional today.
1: It is, John, yes.
3: Okay, we'll talk about the greatest Sukkot ever after we listen to this Holy Land experience.
7: Well, at the Jordan today when we were baptized, I'm just looking at all the hundreds and hundreds of people that have come here to just experience that. It's that impactful for each one of them to make that commitment and be baptized in the Jordan where Jesus was baptized.
8: Here's what I will always remember from this trip is the fact that Christ is always here and all of these events have happened in the past, but he left us so many signs and things around here to show he's here. It did actually happen, and to tell his story.
3: It's always fun to hear from people who've been to Israel and share their experiences with us. Charlie, we're going to share the microphone with you now, and I'll get out of the way.
1: Okay, thanks, John. You know, as you speak about that museum you had, I've actually found one of the joys of driving rather than flying is the opportunity to see those creative billboards advertising the largest or the greatest or the world's only local attraction. You know, only 100 miles to the world's largest ball of twine. Well, usually the sign ends up being more entertaining than the tourist trap itself, but there are exceptions. You know, near where I grew up in Pennsylvania is Knoebels Amusement Park. Billboards advertise the park on all the major interstate highways in a large radius. I wonder what someone from out of the area might think when they decide, okay, we're going to follow one of these signs, and they end up on a two-lane road winding through a picturesque wooden valley beside a flowing stream. Hopefully they don't give up, though, because Knoebels is an attraction that actually matches all the hype. Many of the signs feature the park's mascot on a roller coaster named the Phoenix, which has been ranked the number one wooden roller coaster in the United States for the past 8 years. And the park itself was ranked number one in the U.S. in 2026 by TripAdvisor, beating out parks like Disneyland. But what do road signs and roller coasters have to do with Sukkot, also known as the Jewish Feast of Tabernacles? Well, for an answer, we're heading to Jerusalem on October 9, 445 B.C. There aren't any billboards saying, only 10 more miles to the greatest temple ever built, or come visit the city placed by God in the heart of the world. In fact, Jerusalem is rather plain, almost to the point of being dilapidated. The temple has been rebuilt, but it's nowhere near as grand or magnificent as the one built by King Solomon. The walls of the city were recently repaired, but if you look closely enough, you can still see piles of rubble from the walls destroyed by the Babylonians 140 years ago. And inside the walls, much of the city is still in ruins. So in many ways, Jerusalem on October 9, 445 BC, looks as depressing to a first-time visitor as some of the tourist traps that suck in the unsuspecting here in the States. But looks can be deceiving. This particular day, recorded in Nehemiah 8, happens to be the first day of the month of Tishri, the seventh month in the Hebrew calendar. In fact, the chapter begins with the people gathering to celebrate Rosh Hashanah and to listen to Ezra the scribe read from the law. But as the people listen, they begin to weep. Ezra and Nehemiah, along with the priests and the Levites, respond by saying, "This day is sacred to the Lord your God. Do not mourn or weep. Go and enjoy choice food and sweet drinks, and send some to those who have nothing prepared. This day is sacred to the Lord your God. Do not grieve, for the joy of the Lord is your strength." Nehemiah 8:13 then picks up the story on the next day as the people return to Jerusalem to listen to God's word. As Ezra read, they found written in the law which the Lord had commanded through Moses that the Israelites were to live in booths during the feast of the seventh month. That is, they heard, probably for the first time for most of them, that there was to be a celebration that was to begin in 13 days. It was the Festival of Tabernacles or booths, using the Hebrew word Sukkot. For this relatively small band of refugees still struggling to rebuild their lives and organize to protect themselves physically, a light came on. It was as if they now realized the negligence of the previous generations that had led to the captivity in Babylon. And in their newfound zeal, they decided to begin this new year by choosing a different path, one of joyous and willful obedience to the Lord. The account picks up again in verse 15 as the people decide to proclaim this word and spread it throughout their towns and in Jerusalem. They began a national scavenger hunt to search for branches and palm fronds to bring back to Jerusalem to make booths. So the people went out and brought back branches and built themselves booths on their own roofs, in their courtyard, in the courts of the house of God, and in the square by the water gate, and the one by the gate of Ephraim. In less than 2 weeks, the people sent out word regarding the celebration and organized groups to gather the materials. Remember, the land was only a shadow of its former glory. Weeds and thorns now grew on terraces that had once held olive trees and date palms. The people had to search to find the right kind of materials to make the Sukkot, these booths. The work was difficult, but the spirit of dedication and cooperation kept the people on track. In fact, verse 17 says, "The whole company that had returned from exile built booths and lived in them." Jerusalem itself was filled with these temporary structures. But the people did more than just eat a meal or spend the night in these temporary booths. They also wanted to hear more about what God had written. Remember, every home didn't have a copy of God's word. The handwritten copies were made and kept by the priests and Levites, who would then read aloud to the people. And that's what the people chose to do every single day during the entire festival of Sukkot. As Nehemiah records in verse 18, "Day after day, from the first day to the last, Ezra read from the book of the law of God. They celebrated the feast for 7 days. The people wanted to know God's word, and they wanted to obey God's word. But it's time to return to what I said at the very beginning. I titled this devotional, The Greatest Sukkot Ever. But at first you might think that description is similar to the world's largest ball of twine or the nation's number one wooden roller coaster. Surely there were more spectacular celebrations of Sukkot in the past during the time of David or Solomon or Hezekiah or Josiah. Jerusalem would have been larger with grander buildings and more people. The land would have been more populated, more prosperous. There had to have been a Sukkot festival that had more booths and more pizzazz. And that's probably true, at least when viewing it from the outside. But God used a different yardstick to measure

0: from the outside. But God used a different yardstick to measure success. He was focused on the heart attitude of the remnant now back in the land. And this small remnant had a very big heart for God. In fact, I deliberately skipped over the next to the last verse in the chapter. It gives God's evaluation of this particular celebration. Here's what it says. From the days of Joshua, son of Nun, until that day, the Israelites had not celebrated it like this, and their joy was very great. God said this was the greatest celebration of Sukkot ever. Well, as we turn to head home, what can we take along with us to make an eternal difference in our lives? Let me suggest one change in attitude followed by one specific action. The change in attitude involves our willingness to view life from God's perspective. As God told Samuel in 1 Samuel 16:7, man looks on the outward appearance, but the Lord looks on the heart. It's not the size of our home or church or bank account that's important. It's the size of our heart for God that really matters. The change in action is our approach to the Word of God. These people listened to the Word of God and then responded to that Word. To know God's Word, we need to be reading God's Word. That's crucial. But even that isn't enough. We need to be doers of God's Word, not just hearers. It was that approach to God's Word that set this small remnant apart from every group who had celebrated Sukkot for 1,000 years. If you allow God's Word to first impact you, then God can allow you to make an impact on others.
1: Boy, a lot of great truth there, Charlie. The size of our heart, that's what matters. And of course, we're to be doers of the word, not hearers only. Thank you for these great reminders and for your visit to the greatest Sukkot ever. 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I want to say thanks to our producer, Dan Anderson, our host, Charlie Dyer. I'm John Gager, and The Land and the Book is a production of Moody Radio, a ministry of Moody Bible Institute.

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4: With SRN News, I'm Mary Rose. The fight over non-citizen voting just moved at the high court. Willie Nelson has the details.
5: The Supreme Court has cleared the Trump administration to use a federal citizenship check system on voter rolls ahead of November. The save database was blocked by a lower court. The justices paused that order, a temporary win for President Trump's push to stop non-citizen voting. States can use a tool to verify citizenship. The larger case is still alive. Willie Nelson, the White House.
4: Ukrainian President Zelensky says President Trump approved Ukraine to build Patriot missiles with concrete agreements between Kyiv and Washington. Chris Caraggio reports.
6: Zelensky posted on X with the news days after he met with President Trump at the United Nations General Assembly in New York. He said Trump made a final decision that Ukraine could receive licenses to produce the missiles. Zelensky warned nations at the UN about Russian President Vladimir Putin calling him patient zero as he spreads the infection of war across the world. Elsewhere, Zelensky said Russia has started to focus more on targeting Ukraine's data centers recently. I'm Chris Caraggio.
4: Wall Street is ending the week with stocks higher. Stocks rallied as oil prices eased and Treasury yields pulled back. A surge in technology shares, including Microsoft and Meta Platforms, added lift to markets as all three major indexes posted weekly gains. At the closing bell, the Dow Jones Industrial Average gained 478 points to 51 to 828. And the

0: president of Iran says he wants a deal with the U.S. before November's midterms. Iranian President Pezeshkian spoke to reporters at the U.N. Thursday and said he would like the U.S. to return to the memorandum of understanding that was signed in June. This is SRN News. Christians have been arrested in Algeria. Correspondent Michael Harrington reports.
1: The government sent a SWAT team to break up a prayer meeting being held at a humanitarian shelter in the suburbs of Oran this month. 12 believers were arrested at the House of Refuge shelter and charged with holding an unauthorized non-Muslim worship service. Algeria used to ignore its small Christian minority, but in recent years the government has begun an aggressive campaign of persecution, closing scores of churches. Michael Harrington reporting.
0: A lawsuit claims the city of Dearborn, Michigan, has favored Muslim religious celebrations while neglecting Christian and Jewish holidays. Journalist Margot Cleveland, writing for the Federalist, filed the suit alleging the city has become hostile towards Christians and Jews. Dearborn is the nation's first Muslim-majority city. City officials reject the claims. This is SRN News. And Wall Street closed higher to wrap up a positive week.
2: Stocks rallied as oil prices eased and Treasury yields pulled back. A surge in technology shares, including Microsoft and Meta Platforms, added lift to markets as all three major indexes posted weekly gains. At the closing bell, the Dow Jones Industrial Average gained 478 points to 51,828. The S&P 500 added 39 points to 7743. The Nasdaq rose 129 points to 2768. I'm Levon Putney.
0: Consumer sentiment hit a four-month low in September. The University of Michigan's final reading for the month fell on concerns over high prices and worries about the economy. The survey noted declines across most age and income groups. Year-ahead inflation expectations rose to 4.6%, which is a significant jump from before the Iran conflict began in February. More details at srnnews.com.
3: Good afternoon. Time now for your Central Illinois weather forecast on WBNH 88.5 FM. Is currently overcast and warm at 75 with a calm wind. Mostly cloudy the remainder of the day with a wind at 4 miles per hour, coming out of the east-southeast and 71. Tonight, look for a light breeze out of the east and mostly clouds with a temperature near 58. Tomorrow, a high around 72 and some clouds with a wind 3 to 7 miles per hour. Monday, warm with a high of 74 and sunshine. Partly sunny Tuesday and about the same at 77 degrees.
4: 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She courageously battled cancer for 5 months. They say we miss the love and joy she brought, but we look forward to seeing her again.
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We're all either coming out of a valley, getting ready to go in one, or we are in the valley. So, yeah, it's just a matter of time, and we're all going to walk through it. So let's be kind to one another. Maybe that person who just annoyed you is in their own valley. Here's Francesca Battistelli.

0: Andrew Rip, Hold Me Up. Maybe today finds you with your world rocking back and forth, unstable, just being buffeted about the winds of this world. That's where the disciples found themselves, and they were on a sea, open boat, and struggling. But in the boat was the Lord Jesus, and he was asleep. And so he was having no problem with what was going on around him. He was in perfect peace and at rest. Well, think about it. He knew what was going on, even while asleep. His Heavenly Father was in control of the situation, and that boat was not going to go down because Jesus had a job to do, and he had not completed it yet. So everyone in the boat was safe, even though it looked kind of scary at the moment. That's the same with us, my friend. He's inside of us. He's inside of the boat of our heart, and we're not going down. God knows the end result, and we're not finished yet. So rest in the truth that, yeah, the winds are swirling and the waves are beating you, but he's got it. He is at rest in you, and you can be at rest in him.
1: It's Crazy Money Day. Hi, I'm Chuck Bentley with My Money Life from Crown. 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But what if AI also creates entirely new opportunities? The latest technology companies are making massive investments in the physical infrastructure that's needed to power AI. They now need people with skilled trades to make it happen. Meta announced a $115 million investment in America's Workforce Academy. It's a free training program preparing people for careers such as electricians, welders, plumbers, fiber technicians, and other skilled trades. Graduates are even guaranteed a job helping build their data centers. OpenAI has highlighted the growing demand for skilled trades as America expands the infrastructure needed to support this new technology. There's a demand for those who can build, wire, cool, and maintain their facilities. It's an important reminder that while technology changes, the value of honest hard work never does. Colossians 3:23 says, "Whatever you do, work at it with all your heart, as working for the Lord, not for human masters." 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

0: David Crowder with Phil Wickham on Praise and Worship. We're having a giveaway. 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
1: This is Today's Single Christian, and I'm Lena Ebuchamra. My list is long. How about yours? I'm talking about my list of questions to God, like, God, why is this happening to me? And God, how long is the waiting going to be? Or how about this one? God, when is the answer to this prayer request coming? My questions are endless, and unfortunately, God's answers aren't always as clear and quick as I want them to be. But what I'm learning is that I don't need God's answers to have His comfort. 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
3: The Ten Commandments were never a ladder for unsaved people to climb up into heaven. They were always the pattern of life for God's redeemed people. That's why the Ten Commandments begin with God reminding His people, I am the Lord your God who brought you out of the land of Egypt, out of the house of slavery. You see, God doesn't say, I'm giving you these commandments so that by keeping them you may become my people. He says, I'm giving you these commandments because you are my people. The commandments are not telling you what you must do in order to be saved. They're mapping out the life to which God calls you when He saves you, by grace, through faith, in the Lord Jesus Christ.
2: Is there someone in your life who needs to know the God of the Bible and might be open to take a journey through the Bible with you? 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

perfectly. Micah Tyler, perfectly on Praise and Worship. Well, there's nothing our God can't do because he did everything. He spoke it all into existence. He's holding it all together by the power of his word. And so that must mean what we have a need in our life for right now, he can do. Here's Passion.

0: posted an image early Saturday morning on his Truth Social platform of the Strait of Hormuz labeled Trump Strait in the first public indication of his thinking after Iran proposed the New Deal and suggested it might help the president ahead of the midterm elections. The White House on Friday said only that U.S. officials were having positive and constructive conversations with mediators on the Iran war. Earlier in the week, Iran held hours of indirect talks with the U.S. Richard Boyd reporting.
1: The 2026 midterm campaign heating up in North Carolina is drawing national attention. Monday, Vice President J.D. Vance was in Greensboro to campaign for Republican Senate nominee Michael Whatley, who faces former Democrat Governor Roy Cooper in the race for the Senate seat that will be vacated by outgoing Senator Tom Tillis. This race could impact the Republican slim Senate majority. And Vice President J.D. Vance says when Democrats were in charge, the American people suffered.
2: But for years, for 4 years under Joe Biden and congressional Democrats, America was run by a party that prioritized the needs of everybody else, everybody but you. They prioritized massive corporations. They prioritized the far left NGOs. They prioritized illegal immigrants. And of course, as I've learned over the past few months, they prioritized a whole lot of fraudsters. And we know exactly what happened as a result.
1: Vice President J.D. Vance says during the Biden administration, the American economy was in crisis. And a final vote is expected in the Senate Monday on a bill dealing with college sports. This is SRN News.
3: 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It is currently overcast and warm at 75 with a calm wind. Mostly cloudy the remainder of the day with a wind at 4 miles per hour coming out of the east-southeast and 71. Tonight, look for a light breeze out of the east and mostly clouds with a temperature near 58. Tomorrow, a high around 72 and some clouds with a wind 3 to 7 miles per hour. Monday, warm with a high of 74 and sunshine. Partly sunny Tuesday and about the same at 77 degrees.
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0: With SRN News, I'm Mary Rose. President Trump is posting on social media today. Correspondent Richard Boyd has the details.
1: President Trump.

0: Rachel Purcell, keep going. When I say the word grace, what do you think of? A lot of times it's people giving each other leniency for missing up and messing up. And yet, really, God's definition of grace is quite different. Titus 2, chapter 2, verse 5, gives us the details on that. And the grace of God that brings salvation has appeared to all men. Who is the grace of God? The Holy Spirit. He's the only one that can bring salvation now that Christ has died on the cross to forgive us our sins. So the Holy Spirit really brings salvation to all men, teaching us what? To say no to ungodliness and worldly passions and to live a self-controlled, upright, and godly life in this present age. Grace is so much more than the forgiveness of sins. It's the power within. Paul David Tripp says, grace not only offers you forgiveness for the wrongs you've done, but power to do what's right in God's eyes. And so, yeah, we need the grace of God because we need His Holy Spirit empowering us to do the right next thing.
1: When Jesus spoke to the people, He used language and illustrations they could understand. One of His parable stories was about an importunate widow. In Luke 18, Jesus told a parable to encourage His followers to pray continually and not lose heart. He shared about a widow who kept coming to a godless judge, begging for justice against her adversary. The judge refused to listen to her at first, but because she kept coming to him and pleading her case, he decided to give her justice so that she might quit bothering him. Jesus pointed out that if an unrighteous judge would answer a petition just because of a widow's constant pleading, how much more will God, who loves you, be willing to answer your prayers? He closes the story with this: I tell you, He will give justice to them speedily. Nevertheless, when the Son of Man comes, will He find faith on earth? Of course, we must keep in mind that God's idea of speedily and ours may not be the same. He knows just the right time to answer our prayers. He's neither too early nor too late. Jesus concludes by questioning if people have that kind of faith, the faith that persists even when it appears He's not listening, the faith that trusts that praying continuously is not a futile pursuit. How easy it is for us to pray once or twice and then give up. But if we're willing to keep taking it to Him over and over until He responds, oh, what a blessing we'll receive. I'm Sharon Wilharm, host of All God's Women and author of The Amazing Crab Alley Revival, a Southern historical story about Victorian church ladies. Learn more at allgodswomen.com.
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Our God wants us to be comfortable with the idea that Jesus could come back at any time. 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Here's For King and Country.

On the night you're falling all to pieces, you can bring your lonely heart to Jesus. What if I told you that I believe it?

0: 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You know, through worship, we're reminded of our need of God. 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
1: 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And she said through tears, "You know, honey, 25 years ago we were so close and affectionate, but it just doesn't seem the same now." He looked over at her and asked, "Well, who moved?" Who indeed did move? When the truth is declared, who moves? 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When you read something in Scripture that's hard to take, do you turn away? 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
4: God can use suffering in powerful ways to make us more like Jesus. Sometimes we suffer because we're being chastened, God's loving discipline for our sin. Sometimes our suffering is caused by pruning as God cuts away unproductive parts of our lives. And sometimes we experience pain simply because we live in a fallen world. Whatever the cause, God can use affliction to purge us from sin and sanctify us. Maybe you're going through a season of affliction right now. Can I encourage you? Don't give up. Keep seeking God, and you'll look back on this time amazed at how much you've grown. Hebrews 12 reminds us, He disciplines us for our good, so that we may share in His holiness. With Seeking Him, I'm Nancy DeMoss Wagglemuth.
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When we understand the grace of God is the Holy Spirit, then we can sing along with Cochran and Company, What Grace Can Do.

0: KSRN News, I'm Mary Rose. A new study shows the expansion of Medicaid is being linked to better outcomes for older adult cancer patients living in low-income areas.
1: The expansion started under the Affordable Care Act more than a decade ago. Researchers at the American Cancer Society are finding the expansion has resulted in earlier cancer diagnoses. They analyzed national cancer database information for nearly 1.5 million people age 65 and older in low-income communities who were diagnosed with cancer between 2010 and 2021. I'm Tammy Trujillo.
0: A new move against Iran's financial network is being welcomed as a step toward holding

0: Thank you so much for joining us for today's episode of the Friends of Israel Today. 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We'll open God's Word in the program next week. Chris, what are we learning?
1: Steve, actually, we're going to open up to Acts chapter 15, where the apostles give very specific instructions about Gentiles and their relationship within the church. 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
0: Looking forward to it. 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That number is 888-343-6940. Once again, that's 888-343-6940. Today's program was engineered by Bob Beebe, edited by Jeremy Strong, who also composed and performs our theme music. Our executive producer is Lisa Small. Our associate producer is Sarah Fern. Our host and teacher is Chris Katulka. And I'm Steve Conover, executive director at the Friends of Israel. The Friends of Israel Today is a production of the Friends of Israel Gospel Ministry, passion for God's word, compassion for God's chosen people.
2: They were approaching the end of a long journey, and Ezra had faithfully led them every step to Jerusalem. 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Sharing today's reading, I'm Donna Leland. Earlier in chapter 8, Ezra refused to ask the king for protection on the journey, even though the returnees were bringing with them an enormous amount of silver and gold, valued in today's market at more than $600 million. Ezra was wise to proclaim a fast and ask for the Lord's protection on their trip home. Today in the Word, we read in Ezra 8:31, "The hand of our God was on us, and He protected us from enemies and bandits along the way." As we've seen many times already since meeting Ezra in chapter 7, he is quick to credit the Lord for his success. He never took credit for himself, but rather consistently acknowledged God's grace and kindness toward him. Ezra and the returnees rested for 3 days. Then they weighed out the silver and gold and the sacred articles. The men proved faithful. Everything was accounted for by number and weight, and the entire weight was recorded at that time. The exiles then worshiped the Lord. They sacrificed 12 bulls for all Israel, again reminding us that the people returning from exile represent all Israel, not just the 10 tribes of Judah. Now in Jerusalem, Ezra and his group of Levites and temple servants give assistance to the people and to the house of God. We hope you're enjoying our study. And if you'd like to invite a friend to join you in this adventure of exploring God's Word, point them to our website, todayintheword.org. That's todayintheword.org. Thanks.
3: I'm Miriam Neff with New Beginnings. We humanoids all need feeding and new strength after giving out. I find that by reading about amazing Christians. One is Helen Rosevere. England was her geographical home, but not the home of her heart. Congo was her love. After studying medicine and personally devouring scripture, she arrived with goals and desires beyond achieving, given the harsh circumstances of this mysterious land. Its river, the Congo River, is named Nesri, the river that swallows all rivers. Wholehearted serving can be like the Nesri River, all-consuming, that threatens God's promise to us of an abundant life. We must learn, as Helen did, that we can only go where we're sent, give what we've got, and leave the rest in God's hands.
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5: The Chicago Cubs were known for decades as lovable losers until they finally won the World Series in 2016, ending a 108-year drought. A snapshot of that frustration came on May 17, 1979 against the Phillies. The Cubs were down 7 runs before they even batted. Later, trailing 21-9, they kept swinging and somehow tied the game 22-22 in the 8th inning. It felt impossible, but they didn't quit. Joseph's life felt even longer. He spent 13 years as a slave in prisoner, sold into Egypt at 17, and promoted to prime minister at 30. It may have looked like wasted time, but it was God's training program. Joseph tried self-help and failed. Release would come only in God's time. Even when Joseph had the right gifts, he was forgotten by people. But God never forgot him. Scripture reminds us that promotion comes from the Lord alone. Here's the lesson. Waiting is not wasting. Be faithful where you are. God will exalt you in his way and his time.
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6: Good afternoon. Time now for your Central Illinois weather forecast on WBNH 88.5 FM. The temperature is currently 77, and we have wind at 0 miles per hour and clouds. The rest of the day, mostly clouds and 72 with a light breeze. Tonight, a wind out of the east at 6 miles per hour and mostly clouds with lows around 58. Tomorrow, partly cloudy with a light breeze and a temperature near 73. Moving into Monday, the same with a high of 73 and sunny. Tuesday, partly sunny with a temperature around 76. Possible thunderstorms and warm with a temp at 70 Wednesday.
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0: Family quiz time. What's the largest living organism in the world? Hi, I'm Dana Gresh, founder of True Girl. Did you guess the blue whale? Nope, it's actually a tree in Utah that's so big it even has a name, Pando. It weighs as much as 33 blue whales and looks like an entire forest. Genetic markers prove it's just one massive root system. Pando is an aspen. They live a long time because they survive forest fires due to deep, wide-spreading roots. By contrast, conifers have shallow root systems. They're consumed in fires. Roots matter. Colossians 2 encourages those of us who've received Christ to walk in Him, rooted and built up in Him. Although your kid's dentist appointment and annual exams are important, don't fail to plan visits into the pages of Scripture. For more tips on how to raise your kids, go to danagresh.com.
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1: 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And just face the fact that your child has to go through that struggle. And it's much easier in a Christian home because at least you're getting the word of truth.
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0: Deseret News. I'm Mary Rose. Folks on the Big Island of Hawaii are preparing for a deluge of rain from Hurricane Nolo. Correspondent Lisa Dwyer reports.
1: Residents of Hawaii's Big Island are bracing for another potentially catastrophic storm as Hurricane Nola is expected to bring flash flooding and extreme surf while passing south of the islands over the weekend. The island is already saturated from previous storms. Nola is forecast to intensify into a Category 3 hurricane or stronger on Saturday. Forecasters are warning the island could now see 10 to 15 inches of rain and 50-mile wind gusts. Lisa Dwyer.
0: The 2026 midterm campaign heating up in North Carolina is drawing national attention. Vice President J.D. Vance says Democrats have allowed the institutions that once protected American citizens to fall into disarray.
2: Americans who are finishing school suddenly found themselves competing with 25 million illegal aliens for precious jobs and homes that ought by right have gone to the American people. And as Democrats were running the country into the ground, something else was happening inside their very own party. The old establishment, the few reasonable Democrats in Congress, were giving way to a new generation of far-left activists.

0: On Monday, Vice President J.D. Vance was in Greensboro to campaign for Republican Senate nominee Michael Whatley, who faces former Democrat Governor Roy Cooper in the race for the Senate seat that will be vacated by outgoing Senator Tom Tillis. This race could impact the Republicans' slim Senate majority. Vice President Vance reminded voters gathered at the event what is at stake in the upcoming midterm elections. This is SRN News.
1: 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Time now for your Central Illinois weather forecast on WBNH 88.5 FM. The temperature is currently 77, and we have wind at 0 miles per hour and clouds. The rest of the day, mostly clouds and 72 with a light breeze. Tonight, a wind out of the east at 6 miles per hour and mostly clouds with lows around 58. Tomorrow, partly cloudy with a light breeze and a temperature near 73. Moving into Monday, the same with a high of 73 and sunny. Tuesday, partly sunny with a temperature around 76. Possible thunderstorms and warm with a temp at 70 Wednesday.
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0: Megan Woods, Heaven Down Here. If you really think about prayer, all it is talking to God. You don't have to speak in King James English with the these and the thous. It's just expressing your heart. It's communicating to your creator, the one who made you. It's like just talking to another person. We don't have to be afraid of what they think about us. We don't have to guard our speech because he knows everything. He knows exactly how you're feeling. He knows everything that's going on, and he even knows what the outcome will be. And so there's no pretending. It's all about just being ourself. And I love this from Lisa Turquist. She says, prayers don't have to be tidy to be heard. Pray and just pour it all out to God. He's safe. You can be messy and messed up and mad as you get it all out. Have you ever had a really messy and mad prayer? It's okay. You know what? He's God, and he can handle it.
1: When Jesus spoke to the people, he used language and illustrations they could understand. One of his parable stories was about an importunate widow. In Luke 18, Jesus told a parable to encourage his followers to pray continually and not lose heart. He shared about a widow who kept coming to a godless judge, begging for justice against her adversary. The judge refused to listen to her at first, but because she kept coming to him and pleading her case, he decided to give her justice so that she might quit bothering him. Jesus pointed out that if an unrighteous judge would answer a petition just because of a widow's constant pleading, how much more will God, who loves you, be willing to answer your prayers? He closes the story with this: I tell you, he will give justice to them speedily. Nevertheless, when the Son of Man comes, will he find faith on earth? Of course, we must keep in mind that God's idea of speedily and ours may not be the same. He knows just the right time to answer our prayers. He's neither too early nor too late. Jesus concludes by questioning if people have that kind of faith. The faith that persists even when it appears he's not listening. The faith that trusts that praying continuously is not a futile pursuit. How easy it is for us to pray once or twice and then give up. But if we're willing to keep taking it to him over and over until he responds, oh, what a blessing we'll receive. I'm Sharon Wilharm, host of All God's Women and author of The Amazing Crab Alley Revival, a Southern historical story about Victorian church ladies. Learn more at allgodswomen.com.
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0: That's passion just that good. Have you ever been to a Bible conference? You come back and you're just so refreshed. Well, there's one that's happening at the Moody Bible Institute, and it's October 21st through the 23rd. But maybe you say, well, I don't live even close to Chicago. 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It's easy. 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
1: You remember Caleb. He was sent to spy out the land and came back with the Minority Report. Hi, I'm Chuck Swindoll. Listen to Caleb's words out of Joshua 14. I was 40 years old when Moses sent me. Nevertheless, my brethren who went up with me made the heart of the people melt with fear. But I followed the Lord my God fully. It was 45 long years later, the same Caleb said this, I'm still as strong today as I was in the day Moses sent me. As my strength was then, so my strength is now. Caleb, at age 85, was ready because he followed God fully.
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3: 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However, I have ways of getting everything I want.
4: 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Proverbs 21 tells us, "The king's heart is a stream of water in the hand of the Lord. He turns it wherever he will." You know, God can direct the decisions of kings, presidents, and your husband. When a wife gives up control and supports her husband's decisions, she's really saying, "Lord, I believe you're in control and can handle this situation."
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4: Do you trust God enough to submit to the earthly authority he's placed in your life? With Seeking Him, I'm Nancy DeMoss Wagmuth.
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It does feel good. You know, the fear of the Lord, walking with Him, trusting in Him, experiencing the Holy Spirit. It's joy. It's the fruit. Here's Carrie Jobe.

0: KSRN News, I'm Mary Rose. The fight over non-citizen voting just moved at the high court. Willie Nelson has the details.
1: The Supreme Court has cleared the Trump administration to use a federal citizenship check system on voter rolls ahead of November. The save database was blocked by a lower court. The justices paused that order, a temporary win for President Trump's push to stop non-citizen voting. States can use a tool to verify citizenship. The larger case is still alive. Willie Nelson, The White House.
0: Ukrainian President Zelensky says President Trump approved Ukraine to build Patriot missiles with concrete agreements between Kyiv and Washington.
2: Zelensky posted on X with the news days after he met with President Trump at the United Nations General Assembly in New York. He said Trump made a final decision that Ukraine could receive licenses to produce the missiles. Zelensky warned nations at the UN about Russian President Vladimir Putin calling him patient zero as he spreads the infection of war across the world. Elsewhere, Zelensky said Russia has started to focus more on targeting Ukraine's data centers recently. I'm Chris Caraggio.
0: Chinese President Xi Jinping returned to Beijing following his state visit to Washington, D.C. He held meetings with President Trump over the last 2 days to discuss a range of topics, including trade and artificial intelligence. In a post on Truth Social this afternoon, the president said Xi's visit was one of friendship, strength, and success for both China and the USA. The president added he will visit Xi in China in November. Another meeting between the two leaders is also set for December at G20 in Miami. And the president of Iran says he wants a deal with the U.S. before November's midterms. Iranian President Pezesh Kian spoke to reporters at the U.N. on Thursday. This is SRN News.
3: Good evening. Let's take a look at our Central Illinois weather forecast on WBNH Good News Radio. Right now, we have clouds, a temperature of 72, and wind at zero. Mostly clouds.

0: clouds tonight with a light breeze and look for the low to be 58. Tomorrow morning, there will be mostly clouds with the temperature reaching 67 and a light breeze at 5 miles per hour coming out of the east. Partly cloudy in the afternoon and evening with a high of 73. Monday will have a high of 74 and sunshine. Partly cloudy and a temperature of 77 Tuesday.
1: Artistry takes on all forms, and tomorrow afternoon on First Person, we'll meet an artist who uses wood to both create and restore furniture and all sorts of beautiful things. Edward Bouvier will share the story why he does what he does tomorrow at 5:30 p.m.
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0: Hi, this is Sean Dagenhart with Gospel Fest Ministries. Thanks for joining me today for the Gospel Fest Hour. Well, last week we had a program of Songs of Hope. Today we're going to be listening to Songs of Faith. We're going to hear how important the faith is in our Christian walk. We're going to be hearing from Greater Vision, the Homecoming Friends, Hovey Lister and the Statesman, Ivan Parker, and more. Starting us off, though, is the Gaither Vocal Band, Passing the Faith Along.
1: Passing the

passing the faith along to my brother. And that's what we're supposed to do while we're here on earth, is share our faith with others. That was the Gaither Vocal Band. Here's Jeff and Sherry Easter looking through the book of Hebrews, wanting a faith like that.

0: You were faithful yesterday, and that's why we can trust him for tomorrow. That was the Greater Vision from their album, Welcome Back. Well, I hope you're enjoying today's program, Songs of Faith, here on the Gospel Fest Hour. 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
0: Welcome back to the Gospel Fest Hour. I'm Sean Dagenhart. We're continuing our program of Songs of Faith today on the program. Here's Wilburn and Wilburn, Cast Your Faith Upon the Water.

been faithful to me, and I know he's been faithful to you. That was Ivan Parker. Here's Hovey Lister and the Statesman featuring Jake Hess with one of his signature songs, Prayer is the Key to Heaven, but Faith Unlocks the Door.

Have you ever prayed for something big or small? How long did you have to wait, or did the answer come at all? Words are mere expressions of thought and nothing more. Believing is what really counts, and faith is what unlocks the door.

0: What Faith Does, Sees the Impossible. That was Allison Spear from her album, The Holy Hills. Well, I'm Sean Dagenhart. We've got more great songs of faith ahead. We would love for you to visit us online. 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
0: Welcome back to the Gospel Fest Hour. I'm Sean Dagenhart, and wrapping up our last segment of today's program, starting us off is Gordon Mote, along with his wife Kimberly, My Redeemer is Faithful and True.

My Redeemer is Faithful and True. That was Gordon Mote from his album, Don't Let Me Miss the Glory. Here are the Homecoming Friends featuring Wes Hampton with Great Is Thy Faithfulness.

Great is thy faithfulness, one of the best songs of faith from the Christian hymnal. That was the Homecoming Friends with Wes Hampton singing that beautiful last verse. Well, I'm Sean Dagenhart. Thanks for joining me today for the Gospel Fest Hour. Hope you've enjoyed our songs of faith. Tune in next week as we listen to songs of love, Christ's love for us. Well, you can listen in every week, same time, same station, right here for more great Southern gospel music on the Gospel Fest Hour. Did you know that the Gospel Fest Hour is a listener-supported program? 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Gifts can also be sent to the ministry at 14 Pin Oak Court, Washington, Illinois, 61571. Again, that address is 14 Pin Oak Court, Washington, Illinois, 61571. No gift is too small, and all are very much appreciated. Thanks for praying for us and for considering joining our ministry team. We can't do it without you. Closing us out today are the Hoppers, Greater Vision, Legacy 5, and many other groups that recorded a song called My Statement of Faith. Basically, taking the Apostles' Creed and putting it to music tells what we believe and why we believe it. Here they are with My Statement of Faith. Until next time.

believe there is one true God, and Jesus Christ is his holy Son, that he is the living Word, and that by him and through him all things were made. I believe he was conceived by the Holy Spirit and born of the Virgin Mary. He lived a sinless life, healed the sick, gave sight to the blind, and brought the dead back to life. I believe in the cross, that Jesus, God's sacrificial lamb, shedding his blood, was crucified as an atonement for the sins of all the world. And whoever believes in him will not perish, but have everlasting life. I believe in the resurrection, that on the third day he rose from the tomb, conquering death, hell, and the grave. And today he sits at the right hand of the Father, and that because he lives, we shall live also. I believe in the church, a harbor for souls where God is glorified, saints are edified, grace is multiplied, and mercy is magnified. I believe in the Holy Spirit, who lives within all who are saved by grace through faith. He is our comforter, our friend, and our guide. I believe that one day Jesus will come again to claim his own and prove once and for all that he is the King of Kings and Lord of Lords.

0: would you rather have, a dead son or a live daughter? That hideous lie is the cudgel used by transgender ideologues to scare parents into affirming their child's sexual confusion. But is it true?
1: Here to unpack present-day issues from a biblical perspective is Janet Parshall.
0: The medical watchdog group Do No Harm published a study countering the claim that laws restricting sex-rejecting procedures, or gender-affirming care as it's often called, lead to increased suicide rates among young people with gender dysphoria. Do No Harm noted that although gender dysphoric youth experience markedly elevated rates of mental health distress, the evidence linking so-called gender-affirming medical care to reductions in suicidality has been remarkably tenuous. The watchdog group noted serious concerns with other studies, pointing out that they often rely on weak observational designs that can't isolate the causal effects of medical interventions or related policies, or they use Google search for the word suicide that might not be a reliable metric. Ian Kingsbury, senior director of Do No Harm Center for Accountability in Medicine, told the Daily Signal, "When we examined the widely cited claim that restricting pediatric sex-rejecting procedures will spike suicide rates, we found it rests on a mass of shoddy and dishonest research." The director used the term transgender industrial complex to describe the juggernaut surrounding this ideology and accused the complex of weaponizing these bogus studies to scare parents into letting their children undergo irreversible sterilizing procedures. One of the other studies highlighted in the Do No Harm report was the Trevor Project, which describes itself as the leading global organization providing 24/7 crisis intervention and suicide protection for homosexuals. A study from the project was published in Nature Human Behavior in 2024, finding that anti-transgender laws caused up to a 72% increase in suicide attempts among young people identifying as transgender or non-binary in the past year. But the Daily Signal pointed out that the 72% figure came from a tiny subsample in Idaho of roughly 60 adolescents per year, responding in the years following Idaho's 2020 bills. During the time period studied, the laws in question had not gone into effect. One was blocked by a federal court, and another had been blocked as a violation of an existing 2018 permanent injunction. And the Do No Harm study found that state adoptions of bans on gender-affirming practices for minors had no effect on 13 to 17-year-old minors. These alarmist claims of teen suicide are part of a bigger agenda. Most of the studies are built on flimsy evidence driven by ideologues who want a desired outcome. For a study to be credible, it must be grounded in evidence and not driven by ideology. That is the only way to do no harm to minors. Those are my thoughts. I'm Janet Parshall.
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2: Good evening. Let's take a look at our Central Illinois weather forecast on WBNH Good News Radio. Right now, we have clouds, a temperature of 72, and wind at zero. Mostly clouds tonight with a light breeze, and look for the low to be 58. Tomorrow morning, there will be mostly clouds with the temperature reaching 67 and a light breeze at 5 miles per hour coming out of the east. Partly cloudy in the afternoon and evening with a high of 73. Monday will have a high of 74 and sunshine. Partly cloudy and a temperature of 77 Tuesday.
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